0: He retired as such. He started in Harlem. He graduated in 1961 from, Frederick Douglass Junior High School. And so did Adley. And he couldn't find a job. He volunteered to go into the Army. And he stayed in there. He did 1965. He went in. Mm. And he retired in 2000. I mean, no, he retired in 19. The years are going confusing my head now.
1: No, and we understand that. And let me tell you, you don't have to thank me. Thank you for your call and blessings on your memorial June 20th. And the reason I took the time to let you announce it is because, as you said, you felt that he just left yesterday. Our people need to be sensitive to each other, and I must be sensitive to your grief. I keep saying many of our people want to lead our people that don't even like our people. We got to understand all dimensions. We don't live one-dimensional lives. We have feelings, we have grief, we have adulation, we have good times. And if you're too busy to hear and deal with the people that you are trying to organize and get to hear you, then you're not worth someone listening to you, less known follow you. So I didn't want to rush you. I wanted to give you an opportunity to put that message out there in memory to your husband. And maybe it'll instruct somebody out there that they ought to have that kind of love and bond with their late loved one. Let's go to Bernice in New Jersey. Bernice, you're keeping it real with Al Sharpton.
2: Good afternoon, Reverend. How are you?
1: I'm doing very well. How are you?
2: I'm good. You know, I got to thinking about different methods that have been used and still can be used to inspire people to action. Like voting, for instance, the Underground Railroad. And then I came across this song that I think that we should use as a battle song to inspire others to get out here and vote. And I don't know this lady, but I heard this song. Her name is Jada Monroe, and the name of her song is Keep Going. And in this song, she really inspired me. I mean, I'm always going to vote because I owe it to my ancestors and the people that came before me, and I owe it to the future, my grandchildren and great-grandchildren. But I wanted to bring this song to your attention to have you listen to it. And maybe you can agree that this is a song that we can use to inspire people to get out and vote and get involved in this whole process of what we're going against now, you know, across this nation.
1: I think that I'll look up the song. I think you're right. There was always a soundtrack music to our struggle. And people don't understand that, and thank you for your call, Bernice. People don't understand that the reason they would sing these songs, We Shall Overcome, Ain't Gonna Let Nobody Turn Me Round, so forth and on, or Have Different Chance, or even as back in those days, Have Entertainers Come Out. The reason why in our day, in my day, we chant No Justice, No Peace, and fight the power is because, thank you for your call, is because we are facing danger. Do you realize that when you're out there marching like they were, and we have been marching the last 30 years, we don't know who in a crowd can take a shot at us. God stabbed me once at a march. So the songs that we sing inspire the public, but it also strengthens those of us on the front line. It gives you an inner kind of spiritual strength that you need. And a lot of people talk about, well, I don't need all of that, because you ain't doing nothing. You're not facing any danger. You're not facing anything that would make your life uncomfortable. So, of course, you don't need nothing. But those that are facing, I mean, absolute danger on a daily basis and stand up and fight these fights, they need whatever that will ease the inner tensions to keep going. Because none of us are that strong without having some kind of inspiration. That's why I get up every morning, read some scripture, do a little meditation, go and work out 20, 30 minutes to get myself ready for the day, because I don't know what's going to happen in any time, any day, because I'm fighting a very wicked system. I don't know if people stop me in the street and want a selfie, or they're going to blow my brains out. So you need music, Amazing Grace and others, that gives you the strength to handle the unknown. So I think you're absolutely right, Bernice. Let's go to RT in St. Louis, Missouri. RT.
3: Yes, sir. Thanks for taking my call. You know, Reverend Sharpton, I was thinking about the Louisiana ruling, the Supreme Court ruling in Louisiana, and I was thinking that in this country has always written laws that were specifically directed at people of color on what they, where they could live or where they couldn't live, what they could and could not do. As, for example, you had Andrew Jackson signing the Indian Removal Act of 1830,
1: right,
3: which was passed by both houses of Congress. Even though the Supreme Court said it was unconstitutional, they went ahead and passed it anyway, which forced thousands of Native Americans to walk to Indian Reservation, Oklahoma. Before 1865, you had the Black Code that determined what slaves could and could not do. And after 1865, you had Jim Crow laws to determine whether we would drink on whose water fountain bathroom. So after over 100 years of laws directly at people of color, you had Good Samaritans to come along and say, hey, you know what? This is wrong. So they created the Bureau of Indian Affairs, which is still in existence today, to assist Native Americans with housing and education and everything else. And you had people like Lyndon B. Johnson, who came along and said the same thing. These people have been treated unfairly, so he created the affirmative action. So now you've got the Supreme Court saying that you people of color can't have any kind of legislation that uses race as a factor. You can't have DEI, you can't have affirmative action, you can't have districts in Louisiana, because if we allow you to have that, now you're discriminating against white people. But you didn't say anything when they were written laws hundreds of years based on race, but now you're saying that we can't have anything to do with race, even though we've been abused by laws for over 100 years based on race. It's just crazy.
1: Yeah, I think that is absolutely crazy. But what is crazier is for us not to stand up and do something about it, RT, and for us to roll over and act like there's nothing we can do when we know what we can do. Because we've done it. We just need to do it again.
3: Yes, sir.
1: Thank you for your call.
3: Thank you, sir.
1: We'll be right back. Keeping it real. Shopton, 1-877-532-5797, 1-877-532-5797. Be right back.
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1: Nice turn, Jill. 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

0: It's policy day on Thursdays on this show, and we are joined by our policy wonk, the CEO of the Protestant Welfare Agencies in New York, and the esteemed vice chair of the National Board of National Action Network, the attorney Jennifer Jones Austin. How you doing, Jenny? I do not hear Jenny.
1: I'm here. Can you hear me?
0: I hear you now, yes.
1: Oh, good, good. Good to be with you and with all your listeners. Yeah, doing okay.
0: Let me go to the meat of the situation that we're facing with the redistricting fights all over the country. I think people do not understand, and I want you to break it down, that the redistricting, to redraw the district lines, would in many ways limit the access that we have as a community to collectively vote on who we want to represent us in Congress, the House of Representatives, that is, because if it's the Senate, it's statewide, the district lines don't matter. But the congressional districts, the state position, state legislatures, the county legislatures, and your particular municipal legislators, because all of them are decided by districts. So in the case of, let's take any state, Tennessee, they can draw the lines where there's no real solid accumulation.

0: emulation of blacks in any district, so blacks don't have a collective choice in being disenfranchised as we were before the Voting Rights Act. Or they can put blacks all in one district and limit them having more than one black, because rather than break it down to where our population may be in some states more than one area, they just combined it one. Explain how that works and how having the numbers down of the representatives elected, for example, in Congress, also keeps their majority in the Republicans' hands, because you don't have enough congressmen or women to make a majority to elect someone like Hakeem Jeffries as Speaker.
1: Right. So the first thing that we have to appreciate is that unlike the period of the Civil War, where the Republican Party had a significant number of black people in it because it was a different party and had different values, Lincoln was a Republican. Today, the Republican Party is ultra-conservative and is, as we all know, very much MAGA-aligned. And today, you know, estimates suggest that fewer than 10%, maybe as few as 8% of African Americans today identify as Republican. So when the Supreme Court made null and void Section 2 of the Voting Rights Act, which served as the check, the primary checks and balances against racially discriminatory maps in voting, and is now requiring that, you know, they're going to have to be able to show that there was actual discrimination and not just the intentional or impact or the likelihood of discriminatory impact. What has resulted is now Republicans and Democrats, parties have the right to draw maps for voting purposes, for voting blocks, again, as you said, when it comes to selecting any of the 535 members of the House of Representatives, when it comes to deciding, like the assembly districts, city council districts, state senate districts. What the Supreme Court is now allowing is for partisan gerrymandering. And what's going to happen is, if you go across the states, and states will have more control, there'll be less federal and judicial oversight. So if you go across the country and you look at, well, what state, what parties are in control at the state level, those parties now are going to have a greater say in, how many districts at the council level, at the state and assembly levels, and at the congressional levels are Republican or Democrat. And they're going to draw lines in ways that disadvantage black persons. Because, again, the great majority of Republicans are white people. So if you are a white Republican controlled state assembly or state senate, you're going to want to redraw the maps in ways that favor Republicans. And we don't have to be as much concerned anymore about racial fairness because of what the Supreme Court did. Consequently, what we're seeing happening right now, you know, I heard it best described actually by a friend who said it's like the wild, wild west. In some ways, to me, it looks like maybe it's as close as we're getting back to the Civil War, where the war was forged on the issue of whether or not, you know, slaves, people, black people could be enslaved, and how they would be counted in the Constitution and be counted for purposes of the Electoral College and voting. What we're now seeing is now we're going back to, well, how are we really going to count blacks, and how are we going to figure out what power blacks should have in the vote? And so what we're seeing now is so many states in just the last 7 days, we've got governors, we've got legislative bodies that have gone forward. We've got DeSantis in Florida, who actually, you know, passed a law just this past Monday to move forward with redistricting in a way that favors Republicans and disadvantages black people. We see in Louisiana, they put a halt on the primaries that were underway, where we had two majority black voting districts. He's put a halt on the primaries so that he can redistrict and make it so that we only had one district in Louisiana. We're seeing the same playing out in other states. In Tennessee, there are questions now about what's going to happen. In Virginia, where the voters decided that they wanted more Democrat more Democrat districts, and that in turn favored more black people, again, because we are more in the Democrat Party. We're seeing that that's now, you know, still being challenged. But we're looking across the board. Tennessee is now working hard to redraw their state's map. And so what we're going to see as soon as the 2026 midterms is that we are being disenfranchised. Our votes are going to matter less because when it comes to congressional races, when it comes to state Senate and assembly races, when it comes to local council races, the districts will be set up in a way that favors Republicans. And because Republicans in this city, in this nation are less black, we're going to lose.
0: Demetrius Jones writing on our message board, "Good day, Reverend Al. Trump has turned our economy upside down. I'm sorry. Spirit Airlines have gone belly up, and from what I'm now hearing, Frontier Airlines is on the chopping block. We are in huge trouble." And see, I think people are missing this. When the oil goes up, when his what is unnecessary, his selective war in Iran that now has gas all at $4.50 a gallon. When it goes up, imagine how it goes up for airline fuel, which is forcing some of the airlines that are on the brink of folding to fold. Spirit is gone. Then when the federal government under Trump said, well, let's see if we can bail them out, they couldn't work a bailout. I mean, the economic upheaval that this country is going by, you can't just judge by the stock market going up and down. You got to judge it by what we're spending for gas, what we're spending for groceries, how people's wages are going down, how AI is replacing jobs, which is why I'm challenging the AI community, the AI owners, that we need, demand that they invest in doing some training in AI in our communities. I mean, we can't just sit here and philosophize our way out of this. Let's take a break and let's talk about that on the other side of the break. 1-877-532-5797. Shopton, keeping it real. Be right back.
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0: Reverend Al Sharpton, and we're back. 1-877-532-5797. 1-877-532-5797. And, of course, you can go on the message board at nationalactionnetwork.net. Attorney Jennifer Jones Austin is our co-host, as she is every Thursday, to deal with policy questions and policy issues. One of the things, Jenny, and I'm going to the phones, going to Fred and Joshua next, but one of the things that I wanted your breakdown on a policy level is that when Donald Trump, as president, issues an executive order for federal employees, give the legal ramification of that, because I think a lot of people don't understand there is a difference between legislation passed by Congress and in executive orders given by the president, who may not be able to get it through the Congress. A case in point, we went with the George Floyd Justice and Policing Act, and we were able to get Biden to make an executive order and signed it. You might remember I was at the White House with Floyd's family when he signed it, but we couldn't get the votes to pass it legislatively because of the Senate. And the same thing with John Lewis Justice and Voting Act. So explain the difference between executive orders and legislative orders.
1: Okay, so trying to simplify this, if federal executive order is not a piece of federal legislation, only Congress can pass federal legislation that is binding on states. Executive orders are only binding on the federal government's executive branch, not directly on the states. In order for an action to be taken that is binding on the states, it needs to be passed legislatively. States are not mandated to enforce the president's federal executive orders. Now, they must comply with federal legislation, but again, an executive order is not federal legislation.
0: Right.
1: Now, the only exception, or I shouldn't say exception, where you begin to see some game playing, and Donald Trump has done some of this, is when a president will use an executive order tied to federal funding and grants that go to states. So, like, you know, we go back to when he first came into office, and the federal government was giving grants to states for Head Start services, for child care services, for immigration support, for housing. And if he didn't like what they were doing with DEI, he would try to tie their state compliance to the federal funding for the grant. But very often that was overturned. Sometimes you'll see it where they try to hold, like, states law enforcement. They try to restrict them with federal executive orders, but it always goes into court. He's got to show that there's some, like, emergency condition where he gets to supersede state law. But he has no authority otherwise. That's why you see in states have gone forward with a lot of their DEI, grants and things of that nature, because they were state funds and not federal funds.
0: All right. I see on the message board, Evangelist Ramsey has checked in, one of our great activists here in New York, and she has talked about how, again, on Thursday, we are still marching on Bill Ackman, who is one of the architects of Trump's rescinding DEI. He's a businessman, and we put a lot of heat on him. For over 100, I think it's, I'm trying to find her. Okay, she said, I heard someone say DEI today. We can't even get a cab. They won't stop. So I'm glad I don't need them to get around. Amen, Evangelist Ramsey. I'm trying to find out how many weeks. I know it's well over 110 weeks. We've been staying right on this. And that's why I like... when the mayor or the governor or the president or somebody It's 119 weeks, she says, we completed. Thank you, Vandis Ramsey. When any of them invite me to these big things, and I know the opposition is going to be there, these big businesses, I like to go make them uncomfortable because they want to limit us. And I want to be right in their face saying, no, D.I. is wrong, and you can't stop me from being invited to the places that we're discussing this. And I know they don't like me in certain rooms. And I know that we've earned the right to be in there because that's where the decisions are made. I know they don't like us having a TV show. That's why I tell people, watch it every weekend. And I have the governors and mayors on there. And some of them don't like coming on because they know I'm going to ask them straight out questions. But that's what you do if you're an activist. Just hanging around on your corner talking trash to your friends is not going to get us out of this. Let's go to Fred in Milwaukee, Wisconsin. Fred, you're keeping it real with Al Sharpton. I do not hear Fred.
2: Hello. Hi. How are you doing?
0: I'm doing very well. How are you?
2: Okay. Hey, I have a question for the panel. When it comes to the redistricting, one, if you can explain how it's related to the census and how often can they do it with all these governors doing it now, how many years or what needs to take place before they can be redone again?
0: That's a great question. Census, how does the census impact districting and how often can they do it? I'll let you go first, Jenny.
1: All right. So, Great question. Typically, what has happened with redistricting is that it happens following the census every 10 years. And this is actually something that is required by the United States Constitution because, you know, every 10 years what we're doing is we're looking at our populations, you know, state by state and within counties. And, you know, we see the population shifting. And so the Constitution says that states should be redrawing congressional and state legislative districts every 10 years following the census. Now, what is happening now is what they call mid-decade redistricting. And that has happened when a court has ruled that the map, the current map is unconstitutional. There's also been attempts at this when, you know, like we saw like way back, I'm talking about you go back to like, I think like, I guess centuries ago when we started having, some more rights with respect to voting. And so the bottom line is that it's really not supposed to happen according to the Constitution until, every 10 years following, the census completion. And let me just back up and say that's also why it's so important that we as a people be counted in the census because that affects our representation. But now what is happening, because there have been all of these challenges, we're starting to see this mid-decade redrawing. Legislators are jumping in to solidify their partisan control ahead of the next census.
0: All right. Thank you for your call. I think that okay. Clearly they have tried to go out of order in terms of time, which is another reason why we need to be in power. NBC News, Akeem Smith is saying NBC News is reporting that Tennessee Republicans passed map splitting up the state's lone black, majority black district. That's breaking news just now. And I think that it is clearly, if they break up the lone black district, which, by the way, is represented by Congressman Cohen, and ain't even represented by a black, but a young black was running. They break it up. They break up our power to elect somebody we want, white or black, because Cohen we elected three or four times. That is the objective. And that's why we got to come out and vote like never before, because they can't break up our state vote in terms of presidential campaigns and your U.S. senators from the state, because they don't go by districts. It's very important we deal with that. But Happiness Donuts is right. Justin Pearson, who was at our convention, by the way, a couple weeks ago, was running in that district that the Senate just broke up. So this is real. This is real. Let's go to Joshua in Ohio. Joshua, hold 1 minute. Let me take a break. We'll be right back. Keeping it real. Shopton, Jones Austin. Be right back.

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0: live from historic Limerick Park in Los Angeles, California. I'm Tavis Smiley, and I'm so glad to see you and me back in stride again. 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Another great show on tap for you today. In our second hour, two conversations. It is Thursday, so up first, we'll check in as usual with Dr. Cornel West. On the B side of our two, Democrats in Michigan keep a Senate majority with a special election win. We will speak with Shedrick Green about how he overperformed and won that special election, perhaps another bellwether for Democrats in the midterms this fall. In our third hour, Travis Payne, world-renowned choreographer, director, and producer, comes live in studio for a career conversation, and given the global success of the Michael Jackson biopic, you know we're going to talk about his creative partnership with the King of Pop. I was on a plane the other day and watching for the millionth time that This Is It documentary. Travis, of course, all up in that thing. So we'll talk to Travis Payne in our third and final hour today. But in this first hour, let's talk politics and more with the president and CEO of the Leadership Conference on Civil and Human Rights, Maya Wiley. It's Wiley and Smiley for the hour. Maya, how are you today?
1: Well, I'm Smiley Wiley because I'm with you, Tavis.
0: I'm honored to have you on. Glad we have an hour. Let me jump right in. I think I want to start with this to give you a chance to sort of frame this, and then we'll push forward. I want to talk in this hour with you about not just the Voting Rights Act, but today is the Voting Rights Act. Tomorrow, I suspect, the Civil Rights Act. This is a slippery slope that we're on, and they are not going to stop so long as they are emboldened by these wins that they keep getting inside the court system. So today is the Voting Rights Act. I suspect tomorrow it will be the Civil Rights Act, and who better to talk about that and to put us on high alert than Maya Wiley. So I promise we'll work our way into that as we move through this hour. But let me just give you an opportunity to, at the outset here, just frame the moment that we find ourselves in with regard to this attack, this assault on our rights. I've said more times than I can count that this country, I believe, Maya, is at its best when we're expanding rights and not shrinking rights, but we are clearly in the latter frame. Take it away.
1: Well, I so appreciate you framing that up like that, Tavis, because there is no democracy without civil rights, and there's no civil rights without democracy. And that's why voting rights was the crown jewel of the civil rights movement. Let me say one thing, though, about what's really happening here. Mm-hmm. What is really happening here is that this entire nation is being gaslit that racism is no longer real, that racial discrimination or even bias that's unintentional no longer exists. So remember that we started here with an attack on voting rights that predates this administration. This is not a new fight, but it is one that has been very intentional about taking power away from people of color in general, Black people in particular, and the protections that we have spent hundreds of years winning because we have power. Because the only way you can undermine rights, take them away, is to take power away from people's ability to choose who leads them. So it is no surprise, number one, that this supremely unjust majority of a court that does have some very, very good justices on it was put there for ideological reasons and has many who have been there to deliver the erosion of rights. So the moment we're finding ourselves in is it did not just begin with the opinion that we just got in the Calais case and the case coming out of Louisiana, which has essentially said voting rights, what voting rights? Mm-hmm. Because it claims that it claims the ridiculous. It claims that there's no longer a need to protect voting rights, particularly in the case of, in this instance, maps, because there's no evidence of intentional discrimination. Intentional discrimination. The Voting Rights Act is passed by Congress, and amendments that we at the Leadership Conference on Civil and Human Rights helped to win made explicit and clear that it was about the outcomes, whether or not Black people, people of color, had a fair chance at having people in office who represented their interests and needs. That's what is at the center of this case. And what the court said is, we're going to pretend we're not taking it away. We're going to pretend we're not ignoring and undermining what Congress made explicit in statute. And we're going to do it by saying, as long as it's partisan, as long as it's about a political party trying to hold on to power, even if a majority of residents don't agree, that we can take it because it's partisan, and we will ignore that it has discrimination at its core and that it takes away a fair chance for Black people to have representation.
0: Hold that thought, Maya Wiley. Just getting started here, as I often say, all it takes is one question with certain guests, and they unpack it so eloquently and so brilliantly and so persuasively. I know exactly where to go. There are already things swirling in my head. You heard Maya say a moment ago that we are in a moment right now where we are being gaslit about the fact that racism is no longer real, except you and I know the truth. Racism is as real as rain. And one of the things I want to get to, I can hear it, and I hear it already, at least in my head, and that is, and we haven't had a conversation about this as yet on this program, who better than Maya Wiley to take us there, and we'll go there when we come forward with this. The bar has been raised, as I see it, for Black folk and others to have to prove racist behavior. That bar is now so high for what we have to prove, the grievance that we have to prove. The evidence abounds that racism, again, is as real as rain. We lag far behind in every leading economic indicator category. I could run this list all day long of all the evidence that we see every single day that race, to quote Cornel West, his book is Race Matters. He's coming up top of the second hour. I would just add one word, Dr. West, race still matters. That's Maya's point. And yet the bar for us to prove it continues to elevate and to escalate. What's that about? Going to be a great hour. 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
10: You're inside of Wiley and Smiley for this first hour today. Maya Wiley, President and CEO of the Leadership Conference on Civil and Human Rights. Honored to have her on this program. All right, Maya, a couple more minutes for you to continue building out this framework for the moment that we find ourselves in, and then I'll start my interrogation for real, for real.
11: Well, you know, Tavis, I love the way you think. So you were going exactly where I was going before the break. Let me just make it plain. There has been a long-standing movement ever since before the Civil War and after the Civil War that we have been fighting in this country to say we are only stronger if we're included. But how do we determine that? How do we figure out if we're included if we're not looking at outcomes? And that is exactly what the Supreme Court attacked here. But this is the impact. Is to say that a congressional black caucus that we spent literally 100 years between getting the 14th Amendment of the U.S. Constitution to 1965 when we first passed the Voting Rights Act, took 100 years to actually get more than zero to a very small handful of people who look like us, who come from our communities, to be in Congress. Mm. So I say that because the impact of this, when you ignore exactly what is happening, which is discrimination, whether it's Louisiana, Alabama, Tennessee, this is all about where we have power because we have large numbers of people and they've been places where our numbers have been growing and where we vote differently on issues and on outcomes from people who are white, which is where and how in our laws, in our case laws that the Supreme Court ignored said, you know what? We have to understand that it's gotten so easy to discriminate that we have to understand it's about the opportunity. And so now what the Supreme Court said is, well, you can discriminate all you want, just call it partisanship. But what we have to remember is it's a larger attack on all of the civil rights we have, on the power we have, but we still have power. I just don't want any of us to walk away from this discussion without understanding if we didn't have power, they wouldn't be working so hard to take it away. Mm. But it's also about denying that the civil rights movement and the fruits of our labor can be up for grabs to protect people who are white. And we've heard those statements made out loud and proud that civil rights has hurt white men. No, it has not. But also the alternative is to say we can go back not just to before the civil rights movement, but even potentially before the civil rights, Civil War amendments, because they don't like looking at whether or not we have a fair and equal opportunity in this country. And that will not stand.
10: Let me, so many things again, swirling in my head. So many things, so little time. Let me start with this. What do we do then, since you and I are on the same page here? Whenever I'm on the same page with Maya Wiley, I know I'm doing okay. But what do we do then about this bar being raised for us to have to prove racism? That has never been easy to do. But with these decisions, they keep again raising the bar, escalating, elevating the bar of what we have to prove. And again, it was never easy, but it's becoming more and more difficult given the way that we are constrained, if I can put it that way, Maya.
11: Yeah. Well, I will say two things about this. I mean, what, in a sense, what they're really asking for is, you know, find us Bull Connor. Mm-hmm. And if you could find us Bull Connor, well, we might agree with you. We might not.
10: Yeah.
11: I just want to be clear. This is not intellectual honesty. Mm. This is not. So let's not be fooled, because we have had voting rights cases in which there was somebody making a blatant racist statement about their fixing and rigging the maps to make it harder for black people to vote. And yet the Supreme Court has still not been with us. And the majority, not all of the justices, but a majority of the Supreme Court. So this goes back to the point. I just want to say it. This is not an honest opinion. This is not an honest opinion. But what they're essentially saying is, show us the smoking gun pulled by a bigot who said before they pulled the trigger, I don't like you, N-word. Mm-hmm. And unless you've got that, we're going to say it's not racism or it's not racially discriminatory. And again, that is not what the United States Congress wrote into the Voting Rights Act. It is ignoring Congress once again. It is ignoring our separation of powers, and it is doing it dishonestly. So what we really come back to is the work we have to do to say, look, when black people are voting, we're voting for making sure we can see a doctor when we're sick. We're voting for making sure our schools are getting funded and our

0: multiracial democracy do is try to induce fear and division because people are hurting. So one of the starting places is to acknowledge the pain. You know, we want people to acknowledge our pain. I know it's going to be hard to open up a conversation with me if you start with, y'all fine, right? I don't start with anybody who's white with y'all fine, because we have farmers who are committing suicide because they can't keep their farms because of decisions that our politicians are making, and the price of everything from gasoline to the way war has destroyed soybean prices. That's not okay. We've got rural communities, and we know our communities are rural. We know communities that are rural come in every race. But we are seeing hospitals are going to start suffering and closing services and shutting them down because of the decisions we're making on healthcare policy. Those folks are not okay. We know that young people, and this includes young white men, but it also includes our kids, aren't looking at college as an open door opportunity or even something they can afford. So none of us are okay, right? And I think that's an important starting point, mm-hmm. is none of us are okay. But this is, once you start there, you can then start to open up the conversations. So what do we care about and what can we work on together? And that takes you to, like, I'll take healthcare as the example, because we know that people are suffering, and whether they trying to decide whether or not they can pay rent or their health insurance, and making those, or their mortgage and health insurance. But this is the point, like having that conversation about, yeah, it's too dang hard to see a doctor when you're sick. We're not getting paid enough. We don't have enough to even cover our cost of living. And in Black and Latino and Native American communities, our death rates are twice as high from many things, and we have fewer services. We all have to solve these problems together, but we can't do it if we are told that we can't have equal access to the ballot. We can't do it if we're denying that there are differences in our various communities, and every community has the worthiness, the deservingness, and to have representation is going to solve our problems, but also recognize our shared problems and work so that every community is getting what it needs. That's a very different conversation, but it's one that allows also to say, yeah, and racism is still real. Yeah. And as I said, most Americans know it's true. They're seeing it. They're hearing it. We're seeing it in our streets. We're hearing it from our politicians. And most people get that it's a problem.
1: Yeah. How do we, I've been thinking about this for a few days now, and I'm, again, glad to have you on. How do we ever get to the point of redress for racism without taking consideration of racism? Back to your earlier point, if we're being gaslit in this moment about the fact that racism, you know, no longer exists, then again, how do we, you know, how do we address or redress the issue of racism, which so many of us are subjected to, without taking consideration of race, because they want us to believe that it's invisible and a thing of the past?
0: Yeah, well, we can't.
1: Yeah.
0: We can't, meaning we can't, and I'm with you on this, I think where you're going on this. There's no such thing as being able to be silent about racism. There's no solution in the silence. Mm-hmm. There's no solution in the silence about discrimination, whether it's intentional or unintentional discrimination. Remember, once it's discrimination, don't matter if you are Bill Connor or just making a big, bad mistake that's going to hurt a lot of people because you're so blind to the issues and experiences. And so the impact, the outcome is going to be discriminatory. That's what we're talking about when we're talking about maps, like fair election districts. So I'm saying that because we can't be silent, and we can't be afraid to talk about our differences and talk about how those differences show up by race. And we will never be silent on that in the Leadership Conference of Civil and Human Rights. And part of what this administration is trying to do is make us and our allies afraid to be explicit about race. And we can't allow that. But part of the what is so important here is to understand that we also have to link what this is about. This is about corruption. Allowing and driving this narrative that racism no longer exists, or that people should fear people of color taking their rights or their jobs or their money or their resources.

0: resources and they don't deserve it. All of the things that we're hearing out of this current administration is just a lie, and out of some elected leaders in state and local level too, right? What I'll call MAGA-ism. But all of what this is using also intentionally undermining where and how we have opportunity for multiracial coalition. And so reminding folks, look, we have to be willing to talk about it because, when we're watching, think about mass deportations. By the way, Black immigrants are significantly more likely to be deported. That in sheer number, it's Latinos. But we know our communities are deeply impacted by these mass deportation. It's also been giving permission to law enforcement to profile us, to treat us as criminal just because of the color of our skin. And that's going to infect local law enforcement too, right? But here's the point.
1: Hold that, my hold that point. Don't forget where you are. Here's the point is where we leave off for the moment. When we come back, we'll actually get the point. So again, make a note, Maya. You know where you're going. I don't. We want to hear it though. Here's the point. That's where we'll pick up. I can tell you this right now. We've already got a quote of the day. Maya Wiley is quotable in so much of what she says, but I hope you heard that one line. There is no solution in the silence. And that's a quote that doesn't work or apply just to racism. Write that down. Y'all hold on to that for the rest of the day. I am. I don't care what the subject matter is. There is no solution in the silence. That's Maya Wiley. 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
3: And the top-rated African-American talk show host in the nation, according to Talkers Magazine. 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
4: This is Wiley and Smiley. That would be Maya Wiley, President and CEO of the Leadership Conference on Children and Human Rights. Honored to have her on this program, kicking off hour one today. All right, Maya, you left us with a cliffhanger. You were talking about mass deportations, about black folk in particular, about how the numbers, the insured numbers, they are deporting more Latinos or Hispanics than us, but we are the first to be deported first and fast. And you were making the point, you paused by saying, but here's the point. So what is the point?
5: Here's the point, and it was in the context of coalition building, right, while being explicit about race, just to be clear.
4: Right.
5: Here's the point. We are paying for stopping people based on the color of their skin and nothing more. We are paying for violence against peaceful protesters that have even taken white lives. Mm. With the dollars that could be helping people see a doctor when they're sick. Mm. We are paying for racism. We are paying for racial discrimination. And that money is at the cost of everyone's health care. Because people who are white need Medicaid. People who are white need Obamacare. People who are wondering whether or not they can afford health insurance come in all races. So when we allow the racial division that this politics is stirring and the denial of its existence, it's a request for permission to deny all of us the investments we need in our communities and in our people.
4: Mm. How then, let me pivot now to where I said at the top of this conversation I wanted to get, and we're working our way there. I said at the outset of this conversation, at the onset of it, that today is the Voting Rights Act. Tomorrow it is the Civil Rights Act. Is that just hyperbole on my part, or can you see that being the next fight, the next battle?
5: It's not. It's already a fight.
4: Yeah.
5: Yeah, so it's not hyperbole because the fight's already here. Mm-hmm. And the Voting Rights Act is the example. But again, we already have seen it. When this administration came into office, the first thing that Donald Trump did was take a Sharpie and try to erase the Civil Rights Act of 1964 by declaring diversity, equity, and inclusion something that has to be erased and ridded from government because it was viewed as discriminatory. And what it meant was against white people. We have agencies actually looking at discrimination against white men as the primary focal point for agency action on civil rights. Mm. And so the progression from declaring diversity, equity, and inclusion unlawful by fiat, by Sharpie, by presidential pen, which, by the way, you cannot erase a statute with a pen. Mm-hmm. That requires an act of Congress or an act of the Supreme Court. But this was to build a lie, to suggest both the power to erase civil rights, including the Civil Rights Act of 1964. But also, to do that, you have to deny that the racism exists. So we have already been in this fight. There, even the coming for, remember Project 2025, mm-hmm. which was the precursor, over 100 right-wing organizations writing the plan to do things like close the Department of Education, all kinds of things that are unpopular, but it was coming for voting rights. It also was very explicit about coming for the Civil Rights Act in 1964 in the form of coming for what we call disparate impact. But all disparate impact means is you got all these black kids getting kicked out of school for discipline. White kids not getting kicked out of school. Well, look, that's just discriminatory. You don't have to prove that someone said, I don't like black kids. Mm-hmm. It's coming for that, but that is at the core of part of what the Civil Rights Act of 1964 helps us do. Yeah. Part of the Supreme Court writing opinions that suggest that it's racist to take race into account to understand whether or not there's discrimination happening. It has been something we've been seeing, including with, you know, admissions to college.
4: Yeah.
5: So it's already been here. And we're even seeing it. I want to throw this one in because we're even seeing it now with the attack on civil rights organizations, Southern Poverty Law Center, mm-hmm. where an indictment, which is flimsy on a good day, and really actually just illegitimate, is coming for a group that was attacking the Ku Klux Klan and claiming that part of their crime was that they were trying to suggest racism was real.
4: Mm. No.
5: It is an indictment of this administration that is indicting a civil rights group for fighting hate.
4: Yeah. Let me, there's something that just occurred to me while you were talking. I'm in this chair every day for 3 hours. And sometimes I crack myself up at things that come to me that I see in particular frame on any given day that I had not seen heretofore. And here's one of those examples. She mentioned Project 2025. and it leads me to ask this question of you, Maya, which is this. How are historians going to wrestle with the following? How are they going to write about the following in the years to come when the narrative is simply this? They told us they were coming for us. They wrote it down on paper so we could read how they were coming for us. They detailed exactly what they were going to do, how they were going to do it, and then they did it. This ain't no sneak attack. This wasn't under the cover of darkness. They laid out on paper and passed it out, spread on the internet so we could all have access to it. We coming for y'all Negroes. Here's when we coming. Here's how we coming. They came and they did what they said they were going to do. How are historians going to write about that? And who, how do we show up in that story? How do we look when that narrative, when that story is written, Maya?
5: Ooh, yeah, that's a hard question. But let me answer it this way. I haven't been on the front lines of this as we were watching them say the quiet part out loud, mm-hmm. even during the election.
4: Mm-hmm.
5: We are a country that has believed that what we have gained from a civil war to a civil rights movement couldn't be taken away. Could be attacked, parts of it could be weakened or eroded, but it couldn't all be taken away, and that folks, including Republicans, would see boundary lines and say, that's a bridge too far.
4: Mm-hmm.
5: And I think and I know there are a lot of folks who probably listen to this saying, that wasn't me. I knew that this wasn't necessarily permanent or real.
4: Mm-hmm.
5: And that's real. But that's different from us as a nation. And it's also when people are struggling just with making it through the day, it is really hard for us to get attention to things that are possible for the future that can't quite be imagined in our day to day. So I say that to say, not as a defense in any way, I say that to say how complicated it all is and how much we have to do to figure out that we have to reach people in ways that are new and different, because we're not all watching the same television news. We're not all in the same chat groups. We're overloaded with information, and that makes even important information sometimes hard to break through. And when we did, people were upset and voting against it. But we also have too many of our own people, and I do mean Black people.
4: Yeah.
5: I do mean brown people. I mean people who have said, it doesn't matter if I show up.
4: Mm-hmm.
5: We had 7 million people sit out the 2024 election.
4: Oh, yeah.
5: The margins were not that big. Don't believe the hype. The margins were not that big. But here's the point. The Donald Trump energized 3 million more white voters to come out with his racism. We as 7 million didn't feel like it would matter if they came out. That is the problem.
4: I've been quoting Jesse Jackson, the late, great Jesse Jackson Sr. Now, I've been quoting him a lot lately. Here comes again, that we lose too many elections by the margin of our absence at the polls. We lose too many elections by the margin of our absence at the polls. Here's my fear about what historians are going to write into the future, hence my question to Maya Wiley a moment ago. I hope they don't write that we just got rolled, that we just rolled over it. They told us when, where, how, what. We knew all the details in advance. I hope they don't write that Black people just got rolled, that the country just got rolled. There's a difference between being a victim and a volunteer. I don't want it written that we just volunteered for victimhood, that we just got rolled over. See, that's my concern. You're listening to Tavis Mott.
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2: On July 28, 2019, after 493 days of gestation and 30 minutes of labor, a tiny southern white rhino calf took his very first breath as keepers held theirs. His breath marked not only the birth of a new life, but also the birth of new hope. 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
3: Freedom is an endless meeting, so let's get back to it with Tavis Smiley.
4: Tavis Smiley and Maya Wiley, my point is simply this, that the present matters, and the present matters primarily because in the future, they're going to write about this present, and how we show up in those history books ought to concern us. It does me. And again, I don't want them to write that we just got played and pimped and punked in this moment, and that there was no fight back. Speaking of how historians are going to write about this moment, Maya, I saw a story this morning before I came on the air today. That Kamala Harris now wants the DNC to release its autopsy report of the 2024 campaign. Ken Martin, the DNC chair, promised when he got elected to conduct a comprehensive review of that defeat, share it with the public and the learnings they've taken away from it. This has now grown into a flashpoint inside the party, with Kamala now coming out publicly and saying Ken Martin and the DNC ought to release that autopsy. I'm not so sure I know what would come from that. But again, talking about the present and how it gets written about in the future, here's a nagging question for the DNC. What are they going to share with us, if anything, if ever, about this defeat in 2024?
5: Well, I certainly can't answer that question, but I do know that what we should be pushing for is the resourcing of organizing, door knocking, voter education that is led by community groups that are in and from our communities and that lasts between election cycles. Mm-hmm. We know that there has been, and one of the critiques, and this isn't, this isn't new, nor am I saying anything that hasn't been reported on, but we have to stop looking at cycles as cycles, and we have to start looking at democracy as action.
4: Yes.
5: And as participation. And there is no day in which that action ends, begins and ends. So we have a politics in which the party sees the work as starting way too close to an election and ignoring all the build that is about what people show up for. Communities and leaders don't do that. But we're also seeing that there isn't sufficient resourcing of our communities to be able to participate. And you can't show up. You know this, Tavis, and I think your listeners do too. You show up and knock on somebody's door a week before election, you think they're going to listen to you? Mm. You show up every other week. You talk about what the community's needs are. You reflect back what the community can do about it, and then you get to election time. That's a different conversation, because it's one that picks up and carries what we're trying to win, because it isn't just about a cycle.
4: Yeah.
5: And that is something that, candidly, the right wing has invested in and done.
4: Yeah.
5: And they got that, by the way, from our playbook.
4: Mm-hmm.
5: So I think that one of the things we know that we need to learn is don't sleep on communities of color and act like we're just supposed to show up.
4: Yeah. Nope. I love that. I love it. Maya Wiley said earlier in this conversation that the reason why they are moving in the way they are moving, they being the right, they being the Supreme Court, they being the Trump White House, they being fill in the blank. The reason they're moving the way they're moving in this moment is because they recognize that we do have power. And all of this, Maya opined earlier, is an attempt, an effort to take our power away. But to the extent that Maya Wiley believes that we still have power in this moment, my exit question for Maya when we come forward is, how do we exercise that agency? How do we use that power in this present moment. You're listening to Maya Wiley on Tavis Smiley.
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11: It's Sybil Wilkes with what we need to know. Republican lawmakers in the states of Tennessee, Alabama, and South Carolina are moving to redraw congressional districts following last week's landmark Supreme Court ruling on the Voting Rights Act. In Tennessee, protesters gathered at the Capitol this week as a special session began that could carve up a majority black district in the city of Memphis. Meanwhile, South Carolina leaders are considering a proposal to eliminate the long-held House seat of veteran Democratic Representative James Clyburn. Former President Barack Obama sat down with Stephen Colbert this week to discuss his hopes for the upcoming opening of his presidential library in Chicago next month. Mr. Obama shared he wants the facility to put his presidency in a larger historical context, emphasizing the nation's journey rather than just his individual role. I'm Sybil Wilkes. Be informed, be empowered.
12: Did you know that the CDC recommends vaccines for preteens, even beyond the ones required by many schools? 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There's a lot to know when it comes to vaccines. 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
3: Tavis Smiley continues right now.
4: Maya Wiley has already given us our quote of the day. There is no solution in the silence. There is no solution in the silence. We've discussed for the better part of this hour the erosion of our rights that is presently underway. Maya suggested earlier that they're only doing that because they recognize we have power. And this is all designed to take our power away. With the 2 minutes I have left that I yield to the gentle lady from the Leadership Conference on Civil and Human Rights. How do we use that power in this present moment, Maya Wiley?
5: So many ways not to be silent. So one is talk to your friends, your families, your neighbors about showing up in every meeting that's about your community that you can, and finding the organizations or the ways in which to get involved in getting people not just turned out on election day, but participating in the demands that we need for racial justice and for all our community needs. And, you know, don't forget that it's not just about showing up that way. It's about not being silent when you can be in meetings with anybody who's supposed to be representing you. And don't forget about the communities that need your support. Sometimes that's even if you have $5, open up your wallet, give that $5, whether it's to the candidate you want or whether it's to the organization that is lifting up and making voices heard. You can go to civilrights.org, which is our website, to get more information, but there are many, many others as well. So everything matters right now. Every place you can speak up matters right now. And even if it's just talking to your friends and neighbors, don't think that's a small thing. We have to be telling each other we have power, and we have to get back to our roots, which is knowing and understanding that we fight forward. Like Fannie Lou Hamer said, if I'm going to fall, I'm going to fall forward. She was 5 feet, 4 inches tall. I'm 5 foot nine. However tall you are, fall forward.
4: Mm. She's the president and CEO of the Leadership Conference on Civil and Human Rights. She is Maya Wiley. Maya, thanks for your insights. More importantly, thank you always for your work and your witness. It's an honor to have had you on this program once again.
5: It's always an honor to be with you, Tavis. Thank you for your voice and for never being silent.
4: Thank you, Maya. I'm in a collaborative mood today, so we go from Wiley and Smiley to Smiley and West at the top of the next.
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0: Dr. West, it don't make no sense to not keep on pushing. Isn't that a great lyric, man? A great big stone wall. Great big stone stands there ahead of me. I can't.
1: Mm.
0: Doc, can you hear me?
1: Oh, yeah. Can you hear me?
0: I hear you now, yeah. I was saying, isn't that a cold lyric? It don't make sense to not keep on pushing.
1: Don't make sense not to keep on pushing. Got a stone wall ahead of you and your back is against the wall, but you keep on pushing because you got soul. And when you got soul, you got courage, you got compassion, you got commitment, you got conviction, you got willingness to serve others. Brother, that's the genius of geniuses. That's Curtis himself with the impressions, man.
0: No question about it. Every time I hear this track, which they don't play often enough, but every time I hear it, I always smile at the way in this secular song he weaved in so beautifully, hallelujah, hallelujah, hallelujah. isn't that something, man?
1: Isn't that so? Well, the very way in which he's singing it, you know that he's tied to a Jesus who died in the face of a Roman Empire for oppressed people, running out money changers from temples and saying to his followers, keep on pushing.
0: Mm, yeah. I just love the way he weaved that hallelujah in so nicely and so sweetly. Yeah.
1: Hallelujah. Oh, Lord.
0: It's Thursday. Dr. West always here. Cornell West, that is, every Monday and Thursday, top of the second hour. Always humbled and honored to be in conversation with him. I want to just start, if I can, for a second here. There's more we can cover, but I want to just sort of give you a chance to build on that excellent conversation we had with Maya Wiley in our first hour. And I think the frame, there are two parts of our conversation, Maya, that is, that I want to just tap into your particular genius on. And that is this notion that we first of all find ourselves in a moment where so much of what's happening around us is happening because white men feel victimized, because white men have a long list of grievances. I don't want to color it much more than that, but I just want to just tap into your thought process on this notion that we, again, are seeing these moves on a variety of fronts, but primarily because white men, Doc, are in their feelings.
1: Yeah, but I think the important thing is to highlight the response of the cowardly and conformist white brothers. Mm. Because there are a lot of white brothers who are being victimized, exploited, subjugated, dominated, and pushed through the margins. That's what the economy does. There's no doubt about that. But they filter it through a scapegoating of black folks, scapegoating of brown immigrants, a scapegoating of people who are catching hell rather than come together in solidarity with people who suffer. I don't want to downplay the suffering of certain white brothers. There's a black, white ruling class, the white upper class. That's another issue. They are trying to run things to keep us divided so that we can't come together to bring power and pressure to bear on the wealthy and the powerful.
0: Yeah. How do we balance that, though? How do we, in our conversation, I had a guest on yesterday, Mr. Ambassador Shapiro, as I recall, who was the U.S. ambassador to Israel during the Obama era. And I only raise his name because he had written an article, has written an article that I pressed him on yesterday. And the article essentially was how Democrats can, should, ought to be having a better conversation about Israel. And we know the politics of that. You ran for president, so we know the politics on Democrats and how they're showing up or not showing up, as it were, on this issue of the genocide in Gaza. But he laid out this article, and his point was, you know, Democrats should start by asking better questions. I ain't got time to get into that, but I'm only raising it again because he was offering advice on how we have a better conversation, Democrats, that is, about the situation with regard to the nation state of Israel. The question I want to raise for you, is how we balance this out. I hear you making the point, and you're absolutely correct about it, that there are a bunch of our white brothers and sisters, brothers for the sake of this conversation, who are feeling put upon economically, politically, socially, culturally. there is a way into having that legitimate conversation about the grievance, about the hurt, the pain, whatever it is that they feel. On the other hand, you started your commentary, accurately so, with the cowardliness of so many others. And my question when we come forward is how we balance those two things. In other words, how do we save some space for grace? Save some space for grace to understand that there is some pain, that they're humans too, that they're children of God as well. How do we balance giving them, again, some respect for that reality, but at the same time, call it what it is? That's a tightrope, Doc, if ever there was one. I'll let Dr. West walk us down that tightrope when we come forward on Tavis Smiley.
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1: those.
0: The Velocity Coaster.
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4: 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Yeah,
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0: loves
2: too.
0: The Tron because they have to bend over. 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
16: Tavis Smiley, that's Cornel West, who is here every Monday and Thursday, top of the second hour. Delighted always to be in the dialogue with our dear friend and brother, Dr. West. So, Doc, you were making a powerful point earlier, and I don't want to make light of it, but it seems to me that there's got to be a way to balance giving some voice, giving some consideration, saving some space for grace with regard to the legitimate grievance of these white men who are feeling however they're feeling in this moment, which is animating the ways that Donald Trump, the ways that Republicans and indeed the Supreme Court are showing up, but they're showing up in a way that is putting upon us, causing greater harm, greater hurt, greater pain for us. So how do we balance, again, giving some voice to their legitimate grievances, but at the same time acknowledging that their brothers are showing up in ways that are just doubling down and tripling down on the white supremacy that we're already subjected to?
3: No, but that's a beautiful question, though, brother, because we want to proceed with a sensitivity to suffering across the board. We mm-hmm. want to be morally consistent and ethically constant.
16: Yes.
3: But that sensitivity is always subordinate to the truth, and the truth is a jagged edge, though, Brother Tavis. Mm-hmm. And the condition of truth is to allow suffering to speak. So we say to Brother Shapiro, we say, okay, are you willing to hear the truth about genocide and ethnic cleansing in Gaza? Mm-hmm. If you think that we need to attenuate that, sanitize that, sterilize that in order to be sensitive to white folk in the Democratic Party or anybody else in the Democratic Party, we say, no, we come out of a tradition of telling the truth. We had slavery for 100 years in America, another 100 years of Jim and Jane Crow. Did we have to be sensitive to the white brothers and sisters who supported those? No, we had to tell the truth. And the same is true across the board. We get this with these so-called leftist comrades. They don't want to tell the truth about the vicious treatment that the Muslims have vis-a-vis Iranians. Oh, they think somehow you must be tied to Israel and the United States. Kiss our behinds. We tell them the truth about suffering. We tell them the truth about mass incarceration as it relates to poor and working people, disproportionately black and brown. We tell them the truth about working people who are being crushed, and that's true for gays and lesbians and trans and others. We tell them the truth about Jews who get viciously attacked, and when it's wrong, we tell the truth. But anti-Jewish hatred has the same value as anti-Palestinian hatred. Hatred is hatred. Murder is murder. We're morally consistent up on that. Now, we begin on the chocolate side. That is our particular tilt. There's no doubt about that. And so that dialogue that you have with Brother Shapiro, I think, is an important one, because we want to have dialogue. We want to let folk know we're sensitive, but we're not giving up on the truth just to be sensitive. No.
16: I hear you loud and clear on that point. Let me just ask you point blank, though. I know, and I ain't got to do a independent survey to confirm this. I just know there are a bunch of Negroes listening across the country right now who are saying, all right, Doc, all right, Tavis, I hear you talking about being sensitive. I hear you talking about saving space for grace. I hear you're concerned about the legitimate grievances of white brothers. But my question is simply this. Why should I give a doggone? Why should I care whatsoever about their condition? They've never cared about our condition. To quote you, Dr. West, they've rendered our suffering invisible. In a moment like this, why should I give a doggone? Why should I give a care whatsoever about their condition? Now, by there, I mean the condition of the white male in this country.
3: No, well, I would tell our precious black brothers and sisters who would say that we do not measure ourselves against gangsters and thugs. Mm. Gangsters and thugs have no morality at all, no moral integrity at all. They'll do anything for power. They'll crush anybody for gain. We don't live like that. We don't roll like that. We don't proceed like that. Been shaped by a great black people for 400 years in this sick empire to generate forms of spirituality and morality that say when we're treated by gangsters, we don't imitate gangsters. Mm. When we're treated by thugs, we don't imitate thugs. We proceed in the name of truth, of justice, of love, of compassion, of solidarity, and give a life for it. That's how we roll. That's who we are. So we still love our brothers and sisters who want to say, Tavis and West, y'all spending all this time talking about sensitivity and morality. It don't mean nothing. It's all about power. Mm. And we say, how far has that gotten you? Mm. You just going to be another gangster in the world in color? Mm. You just going to be another thug in the world in color? No, we don't proceed like that. That's not who we are. We choose not to do that, but we will still love them. We will still protect them, but we also will correct them in the name of a morality and a spirituality.
16: Yeah. I guess the flip side, and maybe flip side is the wrong phrase, but certainly it's adjacent to the question I just posed a moment ago about why we should care about their condition. And you've answered that eloquently and brilliantly and lovingly, as you always do. But the other question is, though, I don't know that you and I have ever spent a whole lot of time talking about this in all the years of our friendship and conversations. But the question is simply, why us? In other words, why do we, at our best, because we got some thugs and gangsters in our community as well, but at our best, why us? Why do we have to always be the moral standard bearers, Doc? Why us?
3: Yeah, and the only question is, why not us? You know, it's got to be somebody. It's got to be somebody.
16: But that's a lot of pressure. That's a high bar to always be that group, always to be that person, yeah, that individual, that race that has to stand on moral ground. I mean, that's a lot to ask of one particular group of people consistently through history.
3: No, that's a good point. And if we may reach a point where it won't be us, mm-hmm, then most of us may just choose to be gangsters and thugs. But I thank God of our mamas and daddies and grandmamas and granddaddies, you know what I mean?
16: Mm-hmm.
3: The Sixers and Joyces and Irenes of the world,

0: used to, Doc? What's that gotten us?
1: Well, that's a profound question, though, brother. It really is, because the question of why be moral, why be spiritual, be sensitive to other people, be in solidarity. But what has gotten us, brother, is a long tradition of joy, integrity, dignity, so that we don't end up simply imitating the worst in human history, try to exemplify the best. And oftentimes the best of human history ends up what? On a cross.
2: Mm-hmm.
1: And yet that cross of unarmed truth and unapologetic love still is a beacon and a North Star for those who choose to preserve, even when it may not produce a whole lot of go through our gangsters and say it's all about Obama.
0: Miles, grab Doc real quick. I think maybe where he's on the move today, and maybe where he's standing at the moment. But his phone was cutting in and out, and I don't want the audience not to hear what Dr. West has to say. But I do want to ask him in these moments that we have left here. Dr. West said earlier that that in this moment, and he's echoing essentially what Maya Wiley said in the first hour. We do have power, right? We have agency, and Doc was making the point that now is the time for us to bring power and pressure to bear. That was his phraseology, that we need to bring power and pressure to bear. And so I want to ask him, you know, how what that looks like in a moment like this. We are always, and not that we're better than anybody else. As I said earlier, we got gangsters and thugs in our own community, to use the language of Dr. West. And yet, you know, it has been our role, our burden, to help redeem the soul of America. That's how Dr. King would put it. Our burden has been to do our part to redeem the soul of America. You heard Maya Wiley say in the first hour, quoting Fannie Lou Hamer, that if I fall, I'm going to fall 5 feet 4 inches forward. I'm Tavis Smiley. If I fall, I'm going to fall 6 feet 1 inch forward. That's us, and that's the best of our tradition. But in a moment like this, when Doc says we have to bring power and pressure to bear, what's that look like, Doc, in this moment, bringing power and pressure to bear? That's what you said earlier we need to be doing.
1: Well, as we've been saying now for almost a year, that I would like to see just a general strike.
0: Oh, yeah.
1: Just to shut the country down. But we don't have the wherewithal. We don't have the institutional power to do that. So short of that, we need some boycotts. Short of that, we need certain mass action that will let folk know that that enough is enough, and the No Kings marches are not going to do it. But the Democratic Party is not ready for any kind of strong opposition because they're worried about the next election. They tied to big money. They tied to various lobbyists and so forth and so on. But we just don't have the massive mobilization for what is required, and so we keep raising our voices and we keep calling for whatever we can come up with.
0: Yeah. Somebody just texted me or emailed me I see it on our socials here. A powerful quote, Doc. I think it's a powerful quote from Nietzsche. See if it resonates with you. They said, Tavis, the answer to your question is because our DNA is not made of monsters. Our DNA is not made of monsters. And they quote Nietzsche, who said, whoever fights monsters should see to it that in the process he does not become a monster. And if you gaze long enough into an abyss, the abyss will gaze back into you. Let me quote Nietzsche again. Whoever fights monsters should see to it that in the process, he does not become a monster. And if you gaze long enough into an abyss, the abyss will gaze back into you. That's Nietzsche, Doc. Does it resonate with you?
1: Well, I mean, the insight of Nietzsche resonates. Nietzsche himself was a monster, so he's not a good example.
0: Yeah.
1: There's no deep love in Nietzsche at all. He wanted to crush the weak.
0: Yeah.
1: He'd be crushing black folk and working people and other folk in a minute. But his genius, he still has a genius in terms of the insight. So I appreciate that from the listener.
0: Mm-hmm.
1: But I would think, you know, Jesus, Martin King, Fannie Lou Hamer, Rabbi Heschel Edwards Said with their examples and Nietzsche himself.
0: Yeah. It is fascinating, though, the consensus.

0: that there is something, and I'm not trying to make us better than anybody else, but there is something special about the DNA in these Negroes that we love, Doc. There is something special in our DNA, though.
1: I don't think it's DNA, brother. It's family, community, history, tradition, choices, courage, integrity. That's not DNA at all. That's culture. That ain't biology, man.
0: Yeah. No, I received that. I received that. No, I receive it. Doc's point is, his phone's dropping out again. But his point is, if you heard him at the end, that's not DNA. That's not biology. Doc says, he was saying to me very kindly and very lovingly, Negro, don't be so reductionist. That's what he was saying. Tavis, you're being too reductionist. It is not just about biology or science. That's culture. That's community. I take Doc's point. And on that, Doc is right and I'm wrong. I have a friend of mine who makes me do this sometimes. If you make a mistake, you got to say it three times. He's right, I'm wrong. He's right, I'm wrong. He's right, I'm wrong. So I said it three times. It ain't biology. It ain't science. It's everything that Doc said it is. Dr. Cornel West is here every Monday and Thursday. Top of the second hour, we appreciate his insights. More of Tavis Smiley when we come forward.
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0: Tavis Smiley and Shedrick Green, who is going to talk here in a moment about how he overperformed and won that special election in Michigan, which allowed them to keep a Senate majority. Perhaps it is a bellwether, yet another bellwether, if I can put it that way, for Democrats in the midterms this fall. Shedrick Green, congratulations. Good to have you on. How are you today?
18: I'm wonderful, Tavis. Thank you for having me.
0: It's an honor to have you on this program. So first of all, for those who did not, you're listening, you're being heard, I should say, across the country. This program is syndicated. And as I always say, I'm grateful for that. So there are people literally from California to the Carolinas who are listening to you right about now who may have not followed this race as closely as others of us did, particularly those of us in the national media who were looking to see what kind of statement this election might make. And again, we've been tracking these races in this midterm election year all across the country. And the news out of most of these races is that Democrats are, you know, to quote Kendrick Lamar, they popping out and showing them. They pop out and show them sometime. And that's exactly what Democrats have been doing in all these races across the country, popping out and showing the nation that Donald Trump and Republicans may be in deep trouble come November. Your race is, again, another one of those races that we were looking at for some kind of takeaway. So I say all that to ask you to tell the audience about the district, tell the audience about the race and how you pulled this thing off, and then I will jump from there.
18: Well, once again, thank you for having us. It was difficult. This district full of suburban, urban, and rural areas, it's pretty much like any across the country, right? And so I think that's why, you know, so many eyes were on this district and how we've been able to call presidential races consistently over the last couple of cycles. Mm-hmm. Because we have that mix. It is a very purple district that swings consistently back and forth between Democratic and Republicans. And so I think the way we pull that off is that we're their neighbors. We talk to everybody with dignity, whether you are Democrat or Republican. I talk to you with respect because I expect that in return. And so just having a working class, blue collar background, coupled with the military experience of big strategic level learning and being taught that way, achieving what I achieved in the Marine Corps Reserve, really resonated with so many people who are tired of just being put down federally by what's going on. When we cut Medicaid, when we cut SNAP, but we asked for $1 billion for a building, a structure, you know, people see that. People are tired of it. So it didn't matter if we were in urban areas, suburban areas, out in farmland or rural areas, Everyone's just tired of being destroyed and feel like they're not cared for by their government.
0: Yep. There aren't these days. There are not, that is, a whole lot of purple districts in this country. Not many. We are as divided as we ever have been in terms of the red team and the blue team. So not a lot of purple districts. That's the notion that Obama advanced in his keynote that got so much attention at the Democratic convention in Boston. The year that John Kerry was nominated, that's when Obama, speaking of Kendrick, popping out and showing him. That's when Obama really showed up that night, and the country started asking, who is this Barack Hussein Obama? But he advanced that notion, on that evening about, you know, about these purple areas. So, again, there are not a lot of them in the country these days, but you are in, as you mentioned, a purple district, which leads me to ask, and you've sort of, you know, talked up to the point, but I want to just double click this if I can right quick. How does a black man run successfully in a purple district? Tell me more about the way you framed your message as a black man running successfully in a purple district in a key state like Michigan, no less.
18: I think my biggest selling point I think I obviously have is serving our country for 30 years. Retiring as a Marine Corps Sergeant Major, which is the highest enlisted rank that you can go. And so that brought out a lot of people's interest because we, especially here in Michigan, we're not around a lot of military bases. So to have an African-American Sergeant Major and then people realizing what it takes to get to that level, you know, that is not something that's given out. You know, you definitely have to earn it.
0: Yeah.
18: Through discipline and integrity and esprit de corps, those things. But then also simultaneously concurrently serving as a firefighter, a local firefighter, professional union firefighter here in my community. So mm-hmm. that public service brought out a lot of those who may tend to be towards the red, if you will. But I've always been a public servant as well. You know, I'm a president of a local veterans plaza, served on Crime Stoppers, was a big brother mentor, created my own program called DICE. At the time, Diversity Initiative Community Explorers, where I wanted to bring more minorities into the fire service and show them what that's like. So always being a mm-hmm. community servant kind of leads to the blue side there. So yeah. it was just getting out, talking to everybody and meshing those things that I feel we need more of public servants, that true public servants that believe in putting themselves before others. Meshing that message into everyday working class people in our community.
0: Yep. Say that fast three times. Meshing that message. Yeah. That's a tongue twister. I was just in dialogue the other day with my dear friend Paul Rykoff, and Paul Rykoff, this audience knows, he comes on here, you know, fairly regularly. But Paul is behind a major campaign crisscrossing the country. Indeed, he's here in L.A. like this week or next week, and whatever day he's here, I'm actually out of town. So I'm not going to be able to join him for this event, and I regretted that to him when I talked to him. But Paul Rykoff is doing some pretty amazing work, literally crisscrossing the country, trying to convince more veterans to run for office. There was a time in which, in this country's history, so many who served in Congress had military backgrounds. I'm a military Yes. kid myself. My dad was in the Air Force for like 37 years. So I'm a military kid myself. So Paul is crisscrossing the country trying to get more veterans to run for office. You are not just a veteran, but you are a veteran of color, as I mentioned earlier. You've raised that a couple of times without me even asking about it. It's clear how proud you are of your military background with regard to the Marines. But give me some sense of why you think it's important that more veterans step up and do what you did, which is to say, run for high office.
18: I think it's, once again, it's just some of the things that are ingrained in you in the military. You know, it doesn't matter which branch you are. Obviously, I'm going to count the Marine Corps, but it doesn't matter which branch of service you are in, because you're taking that oath. And not everyone goes off to war. And I try to counsel young people who are looking at military or looking at the service as an option. You know, everyone doesn't go off to war. There's so many other things that the military gives you, right? Trains you to, right? From welders to CDLs and all these other things. There's more benefit to being a veteran than there are not. So having that opportunity to really work with any nationality that you're able to, being stationed overseas or being stationed here in the country, this is a melting pot, whether we like it or not. It is a melting pot of cultures. And so being able to have dialogues with people who grew up in Pacific Samoan, Samoan Islands, or someone who grew up in the Caribbean, or someone who grew up in Rhode Island or California, or you pick a place, mm-hmm. Or people, you know, young men and women who are second generations, whose parents were immigrants coming here, and they want to give back to this country. I've had the opportunity to work with all of them. And in working with so many different nationalities, I realized how similar we are. And yeah. We are different. Everyone yep. just wants a good paying job, good benefits, retire with some dignity. So when you are able to formulate plans, some are life and death situation, some are situations in the shop, some situations with, you know, life, that builds you into being able to handle what comes with campaigning for a public office, whether it's local, state level, or definitely federal, because you have had those experiences of talking through how we are more alike than we are different.
9: So to your point,
18: I think that's the things that, I'm sorry, that veterans bring to the picture.
0: No, I appreciate that. I didn't mean to cut you off. Speaking of nationalities, when we come forward, I want to ask you something, but let me just sort of tee it up right quick here. So you are in that area of Michigan that has the highest concentration of Arab Americans and Muslims per capita than any other place in the U.S. The highest concentration of Arab Americans and Muslims per capita of any other locale, any other region or area in the U.S. That's inside of Michigan, right? We talked earlier in today's program, albeit briefly, about Kamala Harris now publicly stating that she wants the DNC to release its autopsy report from the fiasco of 2024. It's become a flashpoint inside the party, dogging Ken Martin, the party chair, who promised to conduct a comprehensive review of her defeat and share it with the public. And now they got this report on lockdown. For whatever reason, they don't want to push it out. Kamala now has come out publicly and said, okay, Ken Martin ought to push that report out. I'm fascinated, if and when we ever see this report, to see how they acknowledge the trouble they got themselves into with this highest concentration of Arab Americans and Muslim community in Michigan, because of the way that the party showed up, or frankly didn't show up, on this issue of genocide in Palestine and the war in the Middle East. As you all recall, not a single Palestinian was allowed to even speak. Not one got anywhere near the podium at the Democratic Convention in Chicago, where I was. And so that issue continues to resonate. And now there's data every other day, it seems, that America is pivoting. It's shifting on this question of our longstanding support for Israel and what's happening specifically in the Middle East. But that community, again, is very concentrated inside of the state of Michigan in the area where Shedrick Green ran successfully. I want to get his take on that part when we come forward on Tavis Smiley.
19: Every day, somebody somewhere is trying to silence the truth. Not on this show. For over three decades now, Tavis Smiley has been bringing you the conversations that matter, the voices that challenge, the ideas that move us forward. From the halls of power to the heart of the community, Tavis covers it all. Real talk in real time. This is Tavis Smiley.
20: It's Sybil Wilkes with what we need to know. Republican lawmakers in the states of Tennessee, Alabama, and South Carolina are moving to redraw congressional districts following last week's landmark Supreme Court ruling on the Voting Rights Act. In Tennessee, protesters gathered at the Capitol this week as a special session began that could carve up a majority black district in the city of Memphis. Meanwhile, South Carolina leaders are considering a proposal to eliminate the long-held House seat of veteran Democratic Representative James Clyburn. Former President Barack Obama sat down with Stephen Colbert this week to discuss his hopes for the upcoming opening of his presidential library in Chicago next month. Mr. Obama shared he wants the facility to put his presidency in a larger historical context, emphasizing the nation's journey rather than just his individual role. I'm Sybil Wilkes. Be informed. Be empowered. Let's get down
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0: Tavis Smiley and Cedric Green, who overperformed in a special election in Michigan. Senate district there that people were watching across the country to see if it might again yield more evidence of the chances that Democrats have to run the table, as it were, come November. And the evidence is in. He pulled it off and put it off in fine fashion. It is a purple district. And so I was saying earlier to Cedric about what it means to be a black man running successfully in a purple district. Got a little bit of everything in this district, including Arab Americans and Muslims at a higher concentration per capita than any other place in the nation. Tell me more about that part of the journey, Cedric.
24: Well, it's once again, it's about meshing all nationalities we can in together. I'm sorry, I sound like I have an echo.
0: Yeah, we can hear you though. Keep going. Sorry for the echo. Okay. I can hear you. Though. Yeah.
24: So we have a good concentration, not as much so much as the Metro Detroit area, the Dearborn area, the more southeast portion of our state. So we wrap them all in with everyone. And I think that's the biggest thing that me and my campaign have been successful on is inclusiveness of everyone. Once again, doesn't matter your ethnicity, doesn't matter your religion, sometimes it doesn't even matter your party, right? We know how we are struggling in this district based off what the federal government is sending down to us and how our Republican-led state house is also following the federally what things are happening. So when we talk about the SAVE Act, our Republican house has put together their own version of the SAVE Act, copy with the recent Supreme Court legislation. So when we talk about voting and we get into this midterm voting election, these are the things that are hampering our black community, where we struggle to make sure that people have the right to vote, and we fought for those right to vote, and people are registered to vote. So we really focus on inclusion in this campaign the best we can, but we also understand our differences and our separations, and so that's the message we push.
0: When we come forward in our remaining moments with Cedric Green, I do want to close by asking him what the message is from his win in this purple district in Michigan to Democrats across the nation. I repeat again, Ken Martin is catching it right now at the DNC for not releasing this autopsy, what happened in 2024. But here we are in 2026, pushing toward 2028. And Cedric Green has given some data points to the DNC about how to win in districts that look like his. And so that's the exit question. What is his message? What is the message from his win for Democrats writ large? 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
25: Who's sitting across from Tavis this week? Leaders, legends, game changers. The people shaping the country and the culture. They come to Tavis Smiley because this is where the real conversations happen. No spin, no fluff. Just straight talk and straight answers. Tavis Smiley. Because the Kingian question, where do we go from here, starts right here.
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13: Tavis Smiley and State Senator-elect Shedrick Green, a Democrat out of Michigan, who, again, pulled off a special election, that meaning the country were looking for some answers, some takeaways. For Democrats and their chances this fall. I've got 2 minutes left. I'll give it to you, Mr. Green, to answer the following question, which is what the message is for Democrats across the nation, Democrats writ large, given what you pulled off in Michigan.
14: Well, I tell you, Tavis, it's hard to, once again, to teach being a veteran, to teach being a firefighter in that public service. But I think you have to be in your community. And you have to listen to what your community is telling you they want their priorities to be. Mm. I didn't just make up things that I have. I asked. As building a grassroots first-time campaign, I could do nothing but listen. God gave us 2 ears for a reason. So I listened, and that's what they wanted me to talk about. So that's what I push. And be involved. Try to be there a little bit longer. I know campaigning gets difficult, but try to be there longer than just speaking. Be with your constituents, because that's how you get to office. No matter what party you're in, if people don't vote you in, you're just going to be at home on the couch. So be in your community, pay attention to your community, listen to your community, and do what your community asks you to do for them.
13: Yeah. This victory by Shedrick Green carried, as I said earlier, practical and symbolic importance for Michigan Democrats and Democrats across the country. Ahead of November's midterm elections. Congratulations, Shedrick Green, and honor to have you on the program. Thank you for your time, sir.
14: Thank you so much for having us.
13: My great honor to have you on. When we come forward in the final hour of today's program, Travis Payne is live in studio, renowned choreographer, director, producer, best known for his long collaboration with Michael Jackson, including This Is It, the concert series, and the film. I mentioned earlier, I was on a plane the other day, and I watched that thing again. I own it. I bought that thing, man. That This Is It documentary is one of my favorites. Again, I had a chance to watch it again the other night, and thrilled to welcome in studio in a moment Travis Payne to talk about this long-standing relationship and collaboration with Michael Joseph Jackson, given the huge success of that Michael Jackson biopic on the global level. You're listening to, in a moment, Travis.
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15: The reality is we have again circled the moon with four astronauts taking pictures and returned safely for a cost of over $4 billion. The first trip to the moon in 1969 cost about $2.5 billion in today's money value, but the astronauts walked around, placed an American flag on the moon, took pictures, and returned safely. So my question is, what have these flights to the moon produced other than some very expensive pictures and, of course, made some rocket ship investors very wealthy? Has exploration of the moon brought us closer to finding a cure for cancer as numbers continue to rise? Or has exploring the moon helped us to figure out how to feed millions of Americans who go to bed every night hungry, many without shelter? Or is the reality that those in charge of spending our tax dollars are more concerned with their friends getting richer than they are about you and me being okay?
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0: got to jump in fast because I can't afford but so much of Michael Jackson. Those rates ain't cheap.
1: Right.
0: Michael working day and night. I'm going to be paying day and night for playing this track. But what else do you lead with when you have Travis Payne, world-renowned choreographer, director, producer, come live in studio? You got to play some Michael Jackson. Okay, stop, Miles. That's enough. We just hit my limit.
2: Cha-ching.
0: Yeah, exactly. We just hit my limit. That's all I can play of Michael. But Travis Payne is here, and I'm excited about this. It's kind of funny, one of those days, Travis. My first hour, my guest was a woman named Maya Wiley.
2: Okay.
0: So it was Wiley and Smiley in hour one, and now it's Travis and Tavis.
2: Yes, sir.
0: In hour three.
2: That's right.
0: So it's just one of those days. You look amazing.
2: Thank you, sir.
0: It's good to see you. How have you been, for starters?
2: I can't complain. Yeah, no complaints. You know, every day is a blessing.
0: Yeah.
2: I still get to do what I love. I wake up every day, and it's a new adventure. And, you know, I got off a plane last night from Japan, and I knew I was coming here to see you today. Yeah. So I was excited because we hadn't talked since 2010.
0: It's been a while, man. It's been a while.
2: Yeah.
0: We haven't talked since 2010, but it has not stopped me from being a huge admirer of your work.
2: Thank you.
0: I was saying to the audience a moment ago, I was on a flight the other day, they had the This Is It documentary as one of the film selections at my seat. And I did what I always do. I mean, I own that documentary. I bought that thing because I love it so much.
2: Awesome.
0: So I've seen it more times than I can count. And there are parts of it I would just rewind and rewind and rewind and rewind. Mm-hmm. In that particular documentary, when in the rehearsals, Michael goes into the Jackson 5 stuff.
2: Yeah.
0: Just to watch him and those dancers and what you choreographed there is absolutely phenomenal. The band is tight. John Moffat on the drums.
2: Yep.
0: And the case. I mean, just an amazing band, right?
2: Yeah.
0: So but I love that documentary primarily because it gives us an insight into his particular and peculiar genius and the way he worked behind the scenes.
2: Agreed.
0: We see it up front, but to see the way he worked behind the scenes, his process, the way he showed up, it's always amazing for me. I didn't have the honor to befriend Michael. Met Michael, of course, but didn't have the honor to befriend him the way I did Prince. So I feel grateful that Prince, one of my dearest friends in the world, I got a chance to see that genius behind the scenes.
2: Oh yeah.
0: So it makes me appreciate Michael's genius all the more when I get a chance to just peep into his life and his work. And This Is It allows us to do that, unlike any other documentary that's ever been produced. And that, of course, is your work. So thank you for that.
2: Well, thank you.
0: Thank you for the work. Before I get, I want to come back to This Is It, but
2: okay.
0: I should have started here. I want to just get your take right quick. Get a sense of how you are feeling in this moment, given the huge success of this biopic about Michael. And I don't want to color the question much more than that, but it's a moment for Michael Jackson all over again.
2: It is.
0: On a global scale.
2: Agreed.
0: And you're processing that how, Travis Payne?
2: I am processing it in a just attitude of gratitude. Mm-hmm. I helped with the biopic quietly from behind the scenes because my proteges, Rich and Tone Talawega, choreographed it, as well as the Broadway show. But I've worked with Antoine Fuqua a handful of times as well. So I was just really happy to see, you know, who was at the helm of the film.
0: Yeah.
2: And as a lifelong Michael Jackson fan, I'm proud it's finally arrived. You know, as a former collaborator, you know, I'm proud that Michael's finally getting celebrated, you know, in this way, you know, in film, because that was his favorite medium.
0: Yeah.
2: In addition to music, of
0: course.
2: But now we've got, you know, another generation of fans that can appreciate his genius. And I know that, you know, Michael's got fans who haven't even been born yet. So having, you know, pieces of media that will endure for generations so that they can have just a glimpse into who he was as an individual, not just an artist, but as a person.
0: Yeah.
2: I'm all for that.
0: Yep. I'm looking at you, obviously, dead in your face since you're here in the studio, which I'm grateful that you came in today.
2: Me too.
0: Especially getting off a plane from Japan last night. So
2: my honor. Thanks
0: for coming. But I'm looking at your face when you were talking about how grateful you are for who was helming this project. There's something there I want to interrogate. I feel it already.
2: Please.
0: That it clearly matters to people who loved and worked with Michael who gets to determine and define his legacy.
2: Right.
0: Who's at the helm of these projects around him. I sense that in your response.
2: Absolutely.
0: Tell me more if I'm onto something here.
2: You are, because, you know, growing up like we did as black men in America, mm-hmm. you know, we have a certain responsibility to ourselves, to our communities, to our ancestors. Mm-hmm. And so I'm happy to see that Antoine was chosen because, you know, more than many, he probably could understand mm-hmm. and that shared experience that we have.
0: Oh, yeah.
2: And, you know, Michael and his brothers and his family being a product of segregation and growing up in the 60s mm-hmm. and sort of having to jump through all of those early political hoops mm-hmm. As a black family in America in entertainment, it was definitely a delicate balance that they had to walk. I think Joe Jackson was a visionary,
0: mm-hmm.
2: you know, obviously some of his methods, arguably, you know, people would agree with or not,
0: mm-hmm.
2: but you can't discredit what he was able to do for his family and in turn influencing the world. You know, mm-hmm. When I see Mrs. Jackson, I just smile so hard because she birthed a entire generation of superstars,
0: mm-hmm.
2: one woman.
0: That's right.
2: And was able to hold her family together in a way that, you know, that black women have been doing forever, but always don't get the credit for.
0: Yeah.
2: And to see that they all turned out the way they did, and, you know, even with the grandkids and now Jafar,
0: oh, yeah.
2: you know, that's a legacy that's undeniable and something that, you know, we in the black community can all be proud of, not to mention globally,
0: sure,
2: but it especially matters here in America because, you know, America wasn't always so kind to Michael in the end.
0: Yeah, yeah.
2: But now, you know, he has risen above all of that, and his biopic continues to solidify that.
0: There are two things that popped into my head while you were talking. Let me tee these things up now,
2: okay,
0: and I'll unpack them when we come forward.
2: Okay.
0: The first is, I just got a little misty when you mentioned Mrs. Jackson. I had a very, very, very special moment with Mrs. Jackson,
2: mm-hmm.
0: one-on-one moment,
2: mm-hmm.
0: after Michael passed away. I'll share that with you in the audience when we come forward.
2: Okay.
0: I'll hold on to that for the rest of my life. And then the other thing that popped in my head was I had the honor of interviewing Ossie Davis many times
2: okay.
0: over his career, but had the distinct honor of being the last interview he did before he passed away.
2: Mm-hmm.
0: And I'm so grateful that in that last interview, that last conversation with him, I got to ask him how he went about approaching giving the eulogy for Malcolm X.
2: Mm.
0: We've seen the eulogy. We know it, heard it, read it 1,000 times.
2: Mm-hmm.
0: Spike has some of it in his movie at the end, the Malcolm X film. But I wanted to know how does one approach writing a eulogy
2: mm-hmm.
0: for Malcolm X?
2: Right.
0: The question I want to ask you when we come forward is how does one approach the notion
2: mm-hmm.
0: of doing choreography for a guy who's arguably one of the greatest dancers who ever lived?
2: The best.
0: And you doing stuff for him?
2: Yeah. Yeah.
0: How does one even approach that? We're going to get into that. It's going to be okay. a great hour.
2: I can't wait.
0: It's going to be a great hour of Travis and Tavis.
2: And Tavis, that's right.
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0: the roller
1: coaster. I can take the speed. I can't take the drop.
0: Yeah.
2: The Tower of Terror.
1: Yeah. The speed I can
0: take. Well, get on the magnet, the roller coasters with the mags that take off.
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0: It ain't no drop. 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
0: the Tron.
4: Motorcycle. Yeah,
2: oh, the Tron.
0: Gary loves the Tron
2: because
0: they have to bend over. You get on another joke, Gary.
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0: for playing it, Travis Payne.
1: Yes, sir.
0: Tell me about Dangerous.
1: Well, Dangerous, of course, co-produced by the great Teddy Riley and Michael Jackson.
0: New Jack Swing, Teddy.
1: That's right. Yeah. That's right. It's it was a title track from the Dangerous album, which is when I started working with Michael on Remember the Time, which was directed by John Singleton, choreographed by Fatima Robinson.
0: And everybody's in that joint.
1: Yes.
0: Magic
1: Iman,
0: Eddie.
1: Magic
0: Iman,
1: Eddie. Yeah. Tiny Lister. You know, there was just so many of us, and it was a wonderful opportunity. So Dangerous marks the start of my career with Michael, and we went on to choreograph the Dangerous live performance. Yeah. Which was still in process, you know, for This Is It, a new version of it. But yeah, Dangerous will always be one of my favorites because that's where it started.
0: I jump right in case you've just tuned in. Our guest is Travis Payne, so it's the Travis and Tavis Hour. World-renowned choreographer, director, and producer, and honored to have him in studio. We're in a Michael Jackson reboot.
1: Yes.
0: Everybody's tapping into Michael now. That biopic is making money like crazy.
1: That's right.
0: Worldwide. And so now is a most propitious time to tap back in with my friend Travis Payne.
1: I appreciate it.
0: To get his reflections and insights about the grand legacy of one Michael Jackson, and to talk about Travis's work with Michael and beyond. So this is in many ways a career conversation celebrating the genius of Travis Payne. I mentioned a moment ago you mentioned Mrs. Jackson, and I curated an art exhibit called America I Am, the African American Imprints. Huge art exhibit. 300-400 items that really told the story of black contributions to this country. Mm-hmm. Du Bois, the great intellectual, once asked the question, would America have been America without her Negro people? Mm. And the answer is clearly no.
1: Of course not.
0: You take black folk out of the American experiment, it just falls flat, right?
1: Yeah.
0: So I did this exhibit around that theme, had items from everybody, including some Michael Jackson stuff that
1: awesome.
0: I got loaned to this exhibit. Michael has passed away. Mrs. Jackson is the caretaker of Michael's babies. Mm-hmm. I get a call one day from her assistant and said, Mrs. Jackson saw you on television talking about this art exhibit. It was traveling for 4 years at this time. It was here in L.A., of course. And she said, Mrs. Jackson would like to come see the exhibit.
1: Wow.
0: Could you arrange that? I said, could I?
1: Duh.
0: Michael's mama? Janet mama?
1: Right.
0: Wayne's mama?
1: Okay, correct.
0: I said, I can work this out.
1: Yeah.
0: So I called the museum and told them I was going to bring Mrs. Jackson in one evening when we closed for a private tour.
1: Okay.
0: So I'm there waiting. These four or five vans pull up. I'm on the sidewalk waiting to greet them. Mrs. Jackson gets out. All of Michael's kids get out. LaToya and Rebe came that day. To see this exhibit. So the Jacksons pour out of these four vans onto the sidewalk, and I gave Mrs. Catherine a hug. They'd known I'm from Indiana, of course. They're from Gary. I'm from Kokomo. So the Indiana thing was already popping to begin with. So she gets out. I give her a hug. We walk inside this, escort her inside the exhibit. It's a massive exhibit. I said 300-400 items. And I walked her all the way through this exhibit, and there happened to be three different places. It wasn't planned this way, but it worked out this way. There's a Michael Jackson reference in the beginning of the exhibit as you walk through, one in the middle, and one at the end. And at the end, we had Michael's notebook of lyrics and other things he was writing.
1: Okay.
0: So Michael shows up three different times in this exhibit. And every time she saw Michael, she started crying.
1: Of course. Can you blame her?
0: No, I could not.
1: Yeah.
0: But on three different occasions, I had to stop my docenting. I'm a docent for her that day, right?
1: Yeah.
0: I have to stop and just hug her and embrace her.
1: Yeah.
0: And we move on. She said, I'm okay, Tavis. Let's keep going.
1: Mm-hmm.
0: But three times.
1: That sounds like the show.
0: I got to just give her a full embrace, man.
1: Yeah. That sounds like Michael's psychology around creating a show.
0: Yeah.
1: You know, hit them with something they never seen in the beginning.
0: Yeah.
1: Remind them in the end and then knock their socks off. Remind them in the middle and knock their socks off in the end. Make disrupt their sleep. He said, if we have not disrupted their sleep pattern, we have not done our job.
0: That's Michael Jackson?
1: Yes.
0: Wow.
1: And I got to say, happy birthday to Mrs. Jackson. Yeah. She just turned 96 years young.
0: Isn't that something?
1: Yeah. It's amazing. And I always give credit to Janet for giving me my start on the world stage with the Rhythm Nation tour.
0: Sure.
1: You know, like any Jackson fan, I always woke up and I looked at the short films and obsessed over the music videos and all of that. And you know, Janet is maybe about 5 or 6 years older than me. Mm-hmm. So we're more like peers.
0: Mm-hmm.
1: And so looking at her early on and her being the one to give me my start, I know prepared me to work with Michael.
0: Yeah.
1: And I got my start with her in Japan. Wow. At the Tokyo Dome.
0: Wow.
1: We did the show before I even met her. That's how quickly everything happened.
0: So you say Janet and then Michael. Obviously, you're taking me straight to, I'm bouncing around here, but
1: yeah.
0: I'm going to follow you as I always do,
1: okay.
0: my guess. You mentioned Janet, and we're talking about Michael. You put Janet and Michael together, you get Scream.
1: Yes.
0: Talk to me.
1: Scream. Okay. Scream was amazing.
0: You see what I did there?
1: Yes, I did, and I appreciate that. Scream was one of our huge undertakings. The great Mark Romanek was the director of that,
0: mm-hmm.
1: The cinematographer of that, and it was part of the History, Past, Present, and Future album, mm-hmm. Michael Jackson.
0: Mm-hmm.
1: And you know, during that time, you know, Michael had endured a lot, and I think his art always reflected mm-hmm. aspects of his life.
0: Mm-hmm.
1: And for Scream, that was the first and only time Michael and Janet had collaborated as adults. So being one of the choreographers on that project along with both teams was incredible. And one of my jobs was to go back and forth. Now, this is before like commercial internet, you know, we have video cameras, of mm-hmm. course, but because that was such a high security project, there was no video cameras in rehearsal.
0: Mm-hmm.
1: So one of my jobs was to go back and forth between Michael's rehearsal and Janet's rehearsal
0: mm-hmm.
1: and learn the information. Like I was a little hard drive.
0: Yeah.
1: So I would show each team what the other team was working on, myself included,
0: mm-hmm.
1: and then have to go back and forth. And I did that with Michael's driver, Gary,
0: mm-hmm.
1: for several days because Michael's team, which I was a part of, rehearsed at Lisa Marie Presley's house.

0: never did that. Yeah. And we always filmed.
1: You
0: know, we always documented. We always captured.
1: There you go.
0: You know, so that those were, you know, positive, yeah, inspiring terms.
1: Yeah.
0: You know, because the psyche, as Michael would say, is really fragile.
1: Mm-hmm.
0: And you can put things into the ethos and into the psyche, and they become subconscious, and yeah, you don't want to put anything negative out.
1: Yeah.
0: So we wouldn't say terms like shoot or shot,
1: yeah,
0: you know, because that just implies so much. And being black in America,
1: yeah,
0: we don't like shooting.
1: No,
0: we don't like that. We don't like that anywhere on the planet.
1: No, ain't nothing nice about that.
0: Exactly. So filming, and because we never did things on videotape,
1: mm-hmm,
0: he would always say, we make short films.
1: Yeah.
0: We don't use video.
1: Yeah.
0: We use short films. The highest technology in short films.
1: Yeah.
0: You know, Ghosts or Scream or some of those projects, they would have so many more computer-generated images or CGI, as people refer to it.
1: Mm-hmm.
0: You know, Ghosts, for example, has more effects than Jurassic Park.
1: Yeah.
0: You know, so there was always this sort of excellence, this black excellence that was prevalent in all of the work,
1: yeah,
0: and the responsibility to that work.
1: I speaking of Michael and Prince,
0: which I love.
1: Yeah, this audience knows. I've told, yeah, the story many times. Told it again a few weeks ago, and again the 10th anniversary of Prince's passing. I was with Prince. Short version, he's playing Montreux.
0: Uh-huh.
1: After Michael had died, I had not seen Prince in a couple months. Matter of fact, he shut down rehearsal at Paisley Park when the news came that Michael had passed.
0: I heard about that.
1: Shut rehearsal down,
0: mm-hmm,
1: locked himself away for days. They're calling me from inside Paisley Park saying, can you call him? Maybe he'll pick up and talk to you.
0: Yeah.
1: But he just locked himself in that room,
0: mm-hmm,
1: for days. Go to Montreux, he plays after the show. I was up with Prince like literally all night for the first time ever listening to him talk about Michael.
0: Wow.
1: This is Prince talking about Michael for hours.
0: Wow.
1: Overnight after,
0: wow,
1: his performance.
0: Wow.
1: First time that ever happened, Travis. And it was fascinating for me because I got to, in that moment, just really lean into, really appreciate, to imbibe the regard and respect that Prince had for Michael's genius.
0: Mm-hmm.
1: And you know it in the other direction.
0: Yes.
1: You were on the other side.
0: Yeah.
1: Michael famously said, I'm afraid to sleep because I don't want God to give all the good ideas to Prince.
0: Right.
1: Right.
0: Right.
1: So there's this symbiotic, this relationship,
0: uh-huh,
1: going on. But I raise that because these two guys at their best exhibit for us, illustrate for us what excellence looks like.
0: Correct.
1: It's a long way of asking the simple question. Talk to me about what you learned from Michael Jackson about producing excellence.
0: Gladly.
1: Yeah.
0: The mandates for any Michael Jackson project were, if it's happened before, I'm not interested.
1: Mm.
0: If it's not innovative, I'm not interested.
1: Mm.
0: If we're not pushing the boundaries and creating something for future generations to not only enjoy but learn from, I'm not interested.
1: If we ain't disrupting sleep.
0: Correct.
1: I'm not interested.
0: If we're not disrupting sleep, I'm not into it. And as far as,
1: yeah,
0: Prince and Michael,
1: yeah,
0: they were comrades. They were brothers in arms. You know, they were the pinnacle,
1: mm-hmm,
0: of music. And I think for some of us, still are.
1: Mm-hmm.
0: And they had this fierce rivalry,
1: mm-hmm,
0: but I think it was healthy competition because they knew the platforms that they both had. They knew the responsibility that they both had, mm-hmm, and shared,
1: mm-hmm,
0: with regards to, you know, their art and their artistry and their global reach and influence. And a quick story, I showed up at one of our This Is It rehearsals at Center Staging in Burbank,
1: mm-hmm,
0: and I saw a white limousine with the shark tail on the top. And I said, who is that? Who's in the car? Who's in,
1: mm-hmm,
0: that? Somebody said, Prince. I was like, I ran in the studio. I was like, guess who's here? And Michael said, who? I was like, your buddy Prince. You know we should go say hello. He was like, oh, no, he's probably busy. I was like, but you. We should go in there. You know, he would love to see you.
1: Yeah.
0: He was like, no, I'm not dressed right today, you know.
1: Mm-hmm.
0: But invite him to the concert, though.
1: Mm-hmm.
0: You know.
1: Mm-hmm.
0: And so they had this love for,
1: yeah,
0: each other. And I think that you're right. Michael would say, you know, I feel like Purple Rain was my song. I was like, what do you mean by that? He was like, that's one of the best songs ever created.
1: Yeah.
0: And I feel like I slept on that and I missed it and it went to Prince.
1: Mm.
0: I was like, well, how about that?
1: Mm.
0: Huh? I was like, have you ever told him that?
1: Mm.
0: He was like, no. I was like, you should. I was like, he was like, but Prince, I'm afraid what he would say. I was like, but you know what? That would be amazing. And I think that cameras would love to see y'all talk.
1: Yeah.
0: Just because, you know, I think people had created this sort of negative kind of connotation around,
1: yeah,
0: their rivalry, but that's not. It's just competition at the highest height.
1: Yeah.
0: Like you can have a, you know, a Shaq and a Kobe or,
1: oh,
0: Michael,
1: yeah,
0: Jordan,
1: yeah,
0: revere each other, but be fiercely competitive.
1: Can you imagine, first of all, I would have died to be the moderator of that conversation.
0: Hello.

0: But can you imagine Michael and Prince in conversation together?
1: Mm-hmm.
0: Where you get a chance to just, you know, drill down?
1: Yeah.
0: I was watching some video the other night, and I hadn't seen it in years. It was just arresting for me. WVON in Chicago station that is airing my program with you right now.
1: Awesome.
0: I love VON in Chicago. The VON, Voice of the Negro.
1: Shout out to Chicago.
0: Negro, South Chicago, yeah. So VON had the honor of doing an interview years ago with the brother minister Louis Farrakhan and Jesse Jackson.
1: Okay.
0: Man, Jesse and Farrakhan sitting together.
1: Wow.
0: For like a 2-hour conversation. Unbelievable.
1: Uh-huh.
0: The brother minister turns 93 next week, as a matter of fact.
1: Amen. Happy birthday, sir.
0: Yeah, so you got Jesse and Farrakhan together.
1: Mm-hmm.
0: I would have loved to get these two geniuses together for a conversation.
1: Same.
0: So when you say that, it's like I get goosebumps.
1: Same. And before we just leave, I got to say, you know, rest in peace, Reverend Jackson. He was always so kind to me. I met him a few times and got to honor him in person.
0: Great guy.
1: But the Michael and Prince, you know, dialogue would have been so special. And I know that they revered each other so much.
0: No question.
1: You know?
0: No question. When we come forward, I want to, I didn't forget where I was.
1: Okay.
0: It flows where it flows.
1: Yes, it does.
0: When Travis Payne shows up.
1: I appreciate that.
0: It's like choreography.
1: Yeah, right.
0: Yeah. You like, see what I did there?
1: Yes.
0: When we come forward, though, I do want to get to that question of what it is like. How does one approach doing choreography?
1: Okay.
0: For Michael Joseph Jackson. You're listening to Travis on Tavis.
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0: So I was saying to Travis Payne earlier that this is one of my favorite parts of the This Is It documentary. When Michael just goes back and it's, I don't have a language to describe it.
1: Yeah.
0: But the band is tight. Michael's background singers, your choreography, they are killing this thing in the This Is It documentary. I want to have you tell me about that in a second.
1: Okay.
0: But I want to start with the question I've asked a couple times now we ain't got to yet.
1: Yeah.
0: How does one approach doing choreography for one of the coldest dancers who ever did it?
1: Well, the thing was that if Michael invited you into the room, he trusted your judgment, your instincts, and he really wanted to know what you think.
0: Mm-hmm.
1: And he'd tell me, it ain't got to be my idea. We just need to arrive at the best idea.
0: Mm.
1: So we would do what's called creative jousting. He'd be like, show me what you got. Then he'd poke holes in it. And then he'd show us what he's got. And he'd let us poke holes in it. And then we would create things sometimes 5-6 times before the public saw it.
0: Mm.
1: So like albums, he approached his choreography and stage show like a scientist, like an engineer, crafting what would be emotionally, physiologically, and psychologically meaningful to audiences, because he knew the power of his art. So getting to work with him on choreography was just always so much fun, because you know you got to be at the top of your game, or he was going to call you on it. He would say, is it the best it can really be? And that translates to, I'm not happy yet. So we would just go back and forth like a game of tennis. You hit it back and forth. And I would like to say we choreographed together. You know, is you don't really tell Michael Jackson to do something, just like a music producer wouldn't tell him how to sing it. You just kind of can offer inspiration to help bring the ideas out of him. And then you can put your own sort of thing on it too, as long as you are going in the right direction. And so we were truly collaborating. And some artists, you know, will say, hey, just tell me where to be, tell me where to stand, tell me what to do. He didn't. He liked to do the process together and was really, really great at it. He was a really great choreographer, you know, and a lot of people just see the finished product. But that's why I'm so happy we got to do This Is It, because it showed a glimpse into his last great creative process. But every time it was just like that. There were always cameras documenting what we did, because we would go back sometimes weeks or years to an original idea to bring it forward if we couldn't beat it over the development time. Like Ghost, it took us 4 years to do just because he wasn't satisfied with the outcome, and it took 4 years of creation until he felt like it was ready for people to see it.
0: You used the word fun a moment ago, that it was so much fun working with, collaborating with Michael. Fun is one word. The word I had in mind was pressure.
1: Of course.
0: You already told us that Michael told you, if it's been done before, I ain't interested.
1: Yeah.
0: That puts a whole lot of pressure on a choreographer.
1: Of course.
0: You,
1: Travis
0: Payne, to come up with stuff that we ain't quite seen before.
1: Right.
0: So that's fun for you?
1: It is. Because here's the thing. Had Michael's music not been so amazing? Because a lot of times we would just spend days listening to the music. You know, we turn off the lights, lay on the ground, put the speakers, he would call biscuits, put the speakers right by your ears, and he'd say, what is the music telling you? Write down what the music is telling you. So whether it's a shape, a color, or some, you know, some word, you know, you can put it down. And so we start to give the music an identity beyond what we hear in the track. And can say, okay, this says rebellion. This says, you know, superhero. You know, this says fight the power. This says all of these things. And he'd say, okay, well, that's our narrative as we start to create. So it came in phases, and we'd add layer upon layer upon layer. So you came to it in a quite organic way. And he would always just say, the music will tell us what it needs.
0: Yeah.
1: Don't force it. We just have to be here to realize when it happens and grab it.
0: Yeah.
1: Don't force it, because people will know if it's not authentic. It's got to be real. It has to come from our souls. You know, so he had this philosophy about creation that was fun, because you always left better than you came in. It was an adventure with him. And of course, being able to create at that level with five star everything, you want it to be good. You know, he took away some of the normal stresses that are around a creative process, because you didn't have to worry about certain things, minutiae that can get in the way of the process. It was about creativity. It was about being great. It was about greatness. It was about history, about legacy. And when you have all that, you're like, wow, I'm in a really unique opportunity. So let me not let anybody down, most of all him.
0: Yeah. I can only apply this to my own life, and I obviously I'm not on the level of Travis Payne or Michael Jackson, but in my own life, what I have tried to do over the course of my career is to always ask myself, all right, what's the next greatest thing? What's the next greatest thing? And I've been fortunate in my career, as many people know, to have been the first at a lot of different things.
1: Yeah.
0: The first to have his own show every day on NPR. Mm-hmm. The first to have his show every night on PBS, African American, that is. So all these firsts I've been blessed to lean into in my career, and I'm grateful to God for that. But every year of my life, and I don't do it on New Year's Day, on my birthday, the day that God has allowed me to live yet another year, I look back at the things I wrote down last year and say, how did I do on my list?
1: Okay.
0: And every year I write down the things I want to lean into in the year coming.
1: Yeah.
0: Some of that's personal, some of that's professional.
1: Understood.
0: Every year I'm asking myself essentially, all right, what is the next greatest thing? Mm-hmm. What can I do like Michael that hasn't been done before in the lane that I'm running in, in the space that I occupy?
1: Yeah.
0: But when you're at the level of Michael Jackson, what's it like working with somebody who's pushing you always to aim for the fences? It's never a single, a double, or a triple. It's never just about getting on base.
1: Mm-hmm.
0: This guy wants to, he's aiming for the fences every time he gets up to plate.
1: Yeah.
0: That's a lot. That's a high bar. That's a high expectation. Am I making sense?
1: You are.
0: Yeah. And how do you operate inside that space again where it's never just run of the mill?
1: Mm-hmm.
0: Every freaking thing you do every day, we are aiming for the fences.
1: Yes. Well, our parents and their parents will tell us that was how we have to be, especially as black men in America.
0: Yeah.
1: You got to be better. You got to show up better than you think you're supposed to.
0: Mm-hmm.
1: And the thing was with Michael, it was a welcomed challenge because I knew from the time I was a child, I wanted to work with him. When I saw him and his brothers on tour for the Victory Tour, when I saw Michael in Atlanta for the Bad Tour, it molded my life trajectory.
0: Just a dream come true.
1: Literally dream come true.
0: Wow.
1: So I lived in this from the time I can remember, eating cereal in the morning, watching Smooth Criminal, getting home, watching Rhythm Nation, having to watch Thriller before bed. Like, it was part of my life. So when I finally was in the room with Michael, I could exhale because I'd spent my life ordering my steps to get to that opportunity.
0: Wow.
1: So when faced with the opportunity and the enormous task of creating something new and revolutionary, I was all for it because I feel like I had been born for it.
0: Wow.
1: And I know that, you know, you said earlier, you know, you write your list. For us, we would do lists too. And that was like visualization.
0: Oh, yeah.
1: Positive visualization. Oh, yeah. Michael would say you have to see it first before you can do it. So, you know, I don't know if your listeners or viewers are familiar with some of those things like The Secret and stuff like that.
0: Sure.
1: But of course, that was a thing. We leaned into that.
0: Oh,
1: he found it in my bag one day. He said, you know about this? I was like, I do. He was like, I know about that. I was like, I'm sure you do. He's like, thoughts become things, huh? I was like, yes, they do. It brought me here. Because from the time I can remember, that was my dream.
0: Yeah.
1: I knew that the Jacksons, I didn't know much about L.A. I just knew that the Jacksons moved there from Gary, Indiana. And I knew that's where Soul Train was shot, filmed after it left Chicago.
0: Yeah.
1: And that's it. I just knew that's where I need to be.
0: Yeah.
1: You know, I saw Gary Coleman. I was like, how does he go to school? Homeschool. That's how I learned about homeschool and studio tutors. You know, but my parents from the South, my father being an educator at Morris Brown College, my mother being, you know, an educator and band director in the public school system, Mary Kay Cosmetics, all of that. That was their world. And education was valuable. My brothers, you know, all of them accused, you know, my sister's a Delta. Like, that was my path. I was at Morehouse and expected to do that.
0: Oh, yeah.
1: But when the opportunity came for me to come out to L.A. and get to work with Janet, I had to step into my manhood, and I was like, this is what you told me.
0: Yeah.
1: Follow my dream, follow my passion. This happens to be my dream.
0: Wow.
1: And I see a pathway to it. So to get into that situation, it was hard.
0: Yeah.
1: There were nights, sleepless nights. There were tears. There was, you know, there was a lot of pressure in the moment, but you knew it was worth it. You knew we were doing something that would be lasting.
0: You heard Travis earlier say, because he had ordered his steps in that direction when he finally got in the room with Michael Jackson, he just exhaled, which is different than what most people do when they get in the room with Michael Jackson.
1: Yeah.
0: I do want to ask Travis when we come forward to tell me about the first time he was in a room with Michael Jackson. You're listening to Travis Payne on Tavis Smiley.
1: Amen.
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7: You are indeed with Travis Payne. So it's Travis and Tavis for this hour, for the 10 minutes I have left here. You were saying earlier that because you'd ordered your steps and you finally got in the room with Michael Jackson, you were just able to exhale.
8: Yeah.
7: Most folk pass out. You just exhale and let it go, right?
8: Oh, yeah.
7: Do you recall the first time?
8: I do.
7: The very first time?
8: I do.
7: Tell me.
8: What was so interesting about it is that I was talking about how we rehearsed in Burbank mm-hmm. for Scream. Mm-hmm. It was the same studio, mm-hmm. Screenland 2 mm-hmm. on Burbank Boulevard. And I walked in for the Remember the Time rehearsals mm-hmm. and I told Michael Jackson, I said, well, so pleased to meet you. I'm Travis Payne. I'm from Atlanta, Georgia. I'm going to stare at you. I'm going to ask you dumb questions and please don't get sick of me. He was like, oh, it's okay. It's okay. Whatever, you know, it's fine. I was like, yeah. So tell me about. And he would always tell me about. Mm-hmm. He was an educator. He was so free to share the information that he knew. Mm-hmm. And he was like an encyclopedia, not just the arts and entertainment, but history, yeah. cultural relevance, our positioning as black people in the world, his power, his position. Mm-hmm. He would say that his greatest gift was being able to connect to his higher power. Mm-hmm. And the ideas float through him. Mm-hmm. He could channel the ideas. He did not take credit for them. Yeah. There were never awards displayed in his home because he says you get complacent, you get stuck in the past. Mm-hmm. You have to always be thinking about the future. Mm-hmm. It is up to us to push the future. It is up to us to find diamonds in the rough and buff them out to shine as brightly as possible for the world to see. Mm-hmm. So when you think in terms that he was so selfless because he felt his calling was much bigger mm-hmm. than the art and what we see. That mm-hmm. was just his medium. Mm-hmm. That was just his vehicle. Mm-hmm. But it was a spiritual thing. Michael was God-fearing. We always prayed, you know. And, you know, God had put us in a really unique position and continues to bless us all. Yeah. You know, and congratulations to you on 5 years on your show.
7: Thank you.
8: And what you've done and what you're yeah. building here. You know, so in that spirit, there was always an expectation of excellence. Yeah. So meeting Michael Jackson for the first time was like a dream come true. Literally. Wow. Literally.
7: Wow. Love that story. I got goosebumps off of that one. Our remaining moments with Travis Payne when we come forward on Travis Smile.
5: This is getting good.
9: Yeah, man.
5: Travis Smiley continues when we come forward.
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5: Tavis Smiley and Nate Jackson for the 3 minutes I have left here. I've enjoyed this hour immensely, but again, just 3 minutes to go here. So, Nate, you heard my exit question, at least one of my exit questions. When you were in Washington State, in Tacoma, no less, as a black man, you sharpen your comedy skills, you get your chops. How? In a way that works for audiences made up of people who look like me and you.
6: That's a misconception. I'm not for audiences that are just black people. I'm for everybody. And my crowds be like 25% of everyone. That's why this is going to go to the moon.
5: Right.
6: But please don't sleep on the blackness of Seattle. We done already gave y'all Jimi Hendrix, Ray Charles, and Quincy Jones. What else did you want from us?
5: Fair enough.
6: That is literally most people's definition of what they think blackness is. It's molded by people from Seattle anyway. Black in rock and roll, black in jazz, and Quincy Jones at Transcendent Entertainment. If Michael Jackson didn't give you what something black, what are we talking about?
5: You see, I walk right into that question. Chin up, booty out. I walk right into that. Chin up, booty out. And Nate was ready with that answer. It's hard to argue. It's hard to argue Quincy. It's hard to argue Jimi Hendrix. And it is certainly hard to argue Ray Charles. I take your point, Nate. That's why I said at the top of this show, I'm going to stay in my lane. He's the comedian. I'm the commentator. I know not to get it twisted. Let me close with this on this note. I hope that you are enjoying your time at the Netflix is a joke festival, Nate, here in LA.
6: I'm having a ball, man. I've had some really, really famous celebrity friends that have been popping in, and it's giving me a lot of perspective. Like, I was wondering if people see me. I'm like, y'all see me out here, right? And people are really showing up and showing out in ways where, like, if Netflix and the rest of the industry understand what's going on, there's about to be some changes around here.
5: I love that. One of the things I love about this festival is that it's here in L.A. and everybody comes and plays it. And when I get a chance to pop into different shows here and there, I get turned on by the fact, and you told this story so beautifully and so lovingly and so eloquently earlier about you and Quake and DL hanging out last night. That's the part I love about this, that all the comedians pop in to see each other. They pop in to see their colleagues' shows, and you walk into the right comedy show, you can run into 10 brilliant Negro comedians all in one room because they're there checking out the guy who's on the stage. And that kind of camaraderie, that kind of love, that kind of respect means a lot to me. And so I was so glad that you told that story about DL and Quake from last night. Nate, enjoy the rest of your tour here in L.A. at the Laugh Factory, your sold-out tour as part of Netflix is a Joke Festival. Thank you for this time. Our first time doing this, but not our last, so long as you can make time somewhere down the road. But thank you for this opportunity, sir.
6: Outstanding. I'll see you in February.
5: I look forward to it, man. I look forward to it. Just like that, 3 hours are gone, and we are back here tomorrow, Lord willing, to do it all over again. Until tomorrow, thanks for tuning in to Tavis Smiley. And as always, keep the faith.

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8: 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Without them signing the laws that we fought for, how should we have gotten free?
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8: Because you're raising things that you haven't thought out. There were slave rebellions that did. All right, then give me the answer. You haven't answered me yet. If you thought it out, give me the answer.
6: Asking the tough questions.
9: Well, see, here's the thing. I call it a statement.
8: No, but I'm questioning your statement. You can question mine. You can question any statement I make. You can question any statement. Whoa. You can question any statement I make, but you cannot call here and tell me don't question the statement you make, brother.
6: Be a part of the conversation. Just keep it real. Live from the National Action Network corporate headquarters in New York, keeping it real. And now, America's number one civil rights leader, the Reverend Al Sharpton.

0: All right. It's Thursday, May the 7th. Do you know what time it is? It's Al Sharpton's time. And for the next 3 hours, it's time to put aside all pretenses, deception, denial, or fronting. The time has come to keep it real on Keeping It Real with Reverend Al Sharpton. A very good afternoon to you all across the country, and good morning to our West Coast listeners. Welcome to those listening on Sirius XM, Channel 126, The Urban View, where talk empowers and becomes action. I'm coming to you live from our National Action Network corporate headquarters in New York, and you can participate in this unique conversation by calling us at 1-877-532-5797, 1-877-532-5797. Or you can go to the message board at nationalactionnetwork.net and send me a message, and I'll read many of you that sent a message on the air. Lee, Asia Lee says, "What's up, Rev?" Well, what's up, Lee, Asia Lee is the question. She's already on the message board. Georgia Daniel is saying, "Good afternoon, Reverend Sharpton from Toledo, Ohio." All right, Toledo, Ohio, and we're looking at Ohio real careful now that y'all have Vivek Ramaswamy against Sherrod Brown and all of the different tickets. They're running for different offices, but it's the same ticket. So y'all got a lot of action going on out there with a governor's race and a Senate race. A lot to talk about today. A real study is coming out about how Donald Trump has really waged a war. I want y'all to get some of my MAGA callers to listen to this. There's been alleged targeting of blacks by this administration. Why would you say that, Reverend Mal? Well, he began with his first day in office. He proclaimed war on diversity efforts, which is clearly something that benefits the black community, as well as brown community and others. He immediately, his first day, he came in and he declared a war on diversity in government and private institutions. Then he forced the resignation of high-profile black public officials, including General Charles C.Q. Brown, who is the chairman of the Joint Chiefs of Staff, the Librarian of Congress he forced out, Carla Hayden, and members of the Federal Reserve Board. He went after the black woman. Then he went after it and rescinded the 1965 executive order banning discrimination by federal contractors. And that included removing clauses that prohibited segregated facilities in government contracts, that black employees were fired or demoted to lower jobs, relegated in separate and inferior lunchrooms. Then he goes after the Voting Rights Act, and he uses his Supreme Court to take race out of the Voting Rights Act and to go for redistricting, which cuts out black representation. And that on top of course, his rhetoric calling everybody low IQ and calling Hakeem Jeffries a thug, calling me a con man. I can't think of any blacks he talked kindly about. So we can talk about that. Catch as mayor of New York, had to be humbled and later lost. I don't know how you can humble Trump, who was an ally of Koch. Then we also looking at the U-turn that he's made to reopen the strait of Hormuz. His whole so-called Project Freedom was paused after the Saudis reportedly restricted U.S. military access. So now, according to U.S. officials, Saudi Arabia pushed back after being caught off guard by Trump's public announcement and temporarily blocked the U.S. use of the Prince Sultan Air Base and the Saudi airspace for the Strait of Hormuz operation, which they had never obviously done that and dealt with that. So we got a lot of things to talk about today on the message board. I see Proverbs 31 womb. I thought we were boycotting DEI and the like. No, we're boycotting for DEI. We're not boycotting DEI. DEI was to say they had to have diversity, equity, and inclusion. So no, Proverbs, you got that wrong. Secondly, you say, why was Reverend Al Sharpton at the Met Gala under Jeff Bezos? I wasn't at the Met Gala under Jeff Bezos. I was there supporting Beyonce and Venus Williams and others who were the co-chair. Jeff Bezos put money in, as he is every year. This is the third year I was invited. And first year I went, Bezos was there. And he was there last year, and he was there this year. I'm not going to let the fact that I disagree with his politics and his union busing. I supported the union. I had the young man that was arrested the other night. I had him speak at NAN's convention. I had him speak at NAN's broadcast. But I'm not going to let, because Bezos is underwriting something, all of a sudden I'm not going to go and not support the black artists and influences that I fought and asked Anna Wintour to make sure there was diversity. Leon Talley was the one years ago got me, you got to fight for diversity in the fashion industry. We're supposed to give all that up because some guy writes a big check and the money goes to the city of New York. That's why I was there. I think that it would have been a offense to the black co-chairs for me not to go when I'm invited. And I've been there the other 2 years, and the same Bezos was there. So I think that that answers you, hopefully. Taquia Wimberly says, and you look sharp. I tried not to disappoint myself. I think that it is important that we, as a people, understand that when we have differences, then we ought to discuss them. And I think that it clearly, Chris, that was arrested as a union leader, he is somebody, like I said, we put on our NAN Saturday rallies. We had him speak. We put him on our in our convention. But at the same time, Beyonce, who stood up and got a lot of criticism for going out there for Kamala Harris, we can't abandon her too. And to abandon her and abandon Venus Williams and all in that space when people in the fashion industry fought along with our support, you got to be able to strike a balance on that. But I think that answers that. I see Cedric Cooper says, good afternoon, Dr. Sharpton. Whoever Firebirds is hiding behind the name misunderstands the use of resources. Well, I don't know if Proverbs is hiding or not, but I think I answered the question. I think also, let us deal with what I opened with. This war on Trump and this war from Trump on our community, I just methodically laid out areas that he immediately has done in the last year and a half, directed at the black community. And at the same time, we are now fighting to stop certain districts from being eliminated that the Supreme Court ruling has knocked out. They're now trying to redistrict in Florida, in Tennessee, and they've already done so in Alabama. We need to be fighting for our right to govern ourselves. And I've been talking last night and tonight. We're thinking about really calling everybody to Washington and showing some unity. I mean, tens of thousands of us, we need to stand up and wake everybody up. So you're going to hear more about that in the next few days. Let me take a break, and I'll open up the phones at 1-877-532-5797, 1-877-532-5797, or you can, of course, go on the message board at www.nationalactionnetwork.net. Let's take a break. We'll be right back.
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Or you can go to the message board at www.nationalactionnetwork.net, and you can send a message, and I'll read those that I can on the air, as many as I can. We're getting a lot in, as we do every day. Let me remind you that we are really, really, really, with all the issues I opened with, going to really dig down on these issues, report card on where we are with Trump and race on Politics Nation with Al Sharpton this weekend. It will be live at 5 p.m. Saturday, 5 p.m. Eastern Time, Saturday and Sunday at 5 p.m. I'm going to have members of Congress, Senate, as well as a governor and some of our scholars on reviewing where we are. We're at a critical time when they're taking away our right to vote. And we need a critical, critical movement from those that are mobilizing in Tennessee right now. And I know from our NAND chapters involved there, Florida. And we're going to, I'm talking to Martin Luther King III and others about calling a national march in Washington, putting pressure right there on the Congress. They can write a new Civil Rights Act, but we need to vote and get the majority so they can pass it. That's how they passed it in 65. A lot of us are more caught up in the rhetoric and not realizing that we need the rhetoric and the drama that is guided toward a strategy for results. And that, otherwise, we just spinning our wheels. So I watch Politics Nation with Al Sharpton live at 5 p.m. Eastern Time on MS Now, Saturday and Sunday. You're in the New York, New Jersey, tri-state area. Meet me or beat me to the Saturday Action Rally. Saturday morning, I'll be there every Saturday. And Saturday is Mother's Day weekend, as well as I'm giving directions on how we're doing our voter brigades all over the country. Make sure you're there in the house at Mother AME Zion, 140th Street, 137th Street. It's on 137th Street and Lenox Avenue between Lenox and 7th, 137th between Lenox and 7th. You that are not in New York can watch it live on Impact Television or at www.nationalactionnetwork.net.

0: or on YouTube/Nan. All right, let me go to, I see Keisha says, Keisha Allsbrooks. So good afternoon, Reverend Sharpton. This is Kai, the poet. We all know that when we were younger and our parents put food on our plate that was healthy for us and we didn't want us, they let telling us that we better eat it is what's happening for our rice. And I'm having problems reading in between, but I get your point. Yeah, healthy food, we didn't want the greens. We wanted what tastes good. You're right. And a lot of us don't want what does not taste good to us. We want the cheap shots and not the hard work, the heavy lifting. I think you're absolutely right. Vivian Denise is saying, good afternoon, Reverend Al from Dothan, Alabama. Larry Tanksley is saying, thank you for all you do, my brother. Well, thank you, Larry, for that. Let's go to Keith in Atlanta, Georgia, on our phone line. Keith, you're keeping it real with Al Sharpton.
1: Reverend Al, I think you got me, Jacob.
0: All right, well, I'm only going by the board, okay?
1: Yeah, but I mean, I can still go. I mean,
0: yeah, go ahead.
1: Can I still? All right, well, first of all, peace be unto you. And peace be unto your listeners, man, in America. Just keeping it real, Reverend Al, you don't even have to have eyes to see what this Republican Party turned white supremacist supporters, what this group have done to America. I mean, even his supporters, are starting to cry about what they see when they think about their health care, the price of gas, and that major thing that they was talking about, the price of groceries, right? That he did that thing and he bought all of the food out and had groceries, and on day one he was gonna make it cheaper and everything, and look at where we are now. I pray that you keep on with this all hands on deck thing needed, because I'm telling you, we need all hands on deck on this one. Here in Philadelphia, those that follow football, we got a wide receiver, A.J. Brown, right, of the Eagles. And he's a little disgruntled with being on the Eagles. I think he'd rather be on the Patriots, you know what I mean? But so he ain't the only one, though, that need the Patriots. We want and need the real American Patriots, man, to step to the plate, the ones that love this freedom, justice, and equality that these contracts that the founding fathers wrote, to where every citizen, has equal rights, right? Now, I'm an African-American Muslim, but don't think that I don't want the same rights that I have. I want them for everybody, the LGBTQIA, everybody, every citizen. And until we start thinking like that, because, I hear people talking and they want to hold other people down, but they want the rights that they want. That ain't the way I think it's supposed to go, Reverend Al. But, until we get there, man, and really, like you said, fight, vote. We know we got to vote now because they trying to take it. And I don't care how hard they make it for us. It's never going to be as hard as what our ancestors have already conquered. So if the line stretch around the block and it take a day to get to the line, because if you get in line, then you got to vote. So they making it hard for us, but it ain't harder than what our ancestors already went through, right? And as the brother from Germany, what's his name, he calls, he always say, I'm done, brother, man. Rick from Germany. Rick always
0: says,
1: I'm done, brother, man. Thank you, Reverend Al.
0: He makes his point. Say, I'm done. All right, let's take a break. Be right back. Phones is lining up at 1-877-532-5797. 1-877-532-5797. Or go to the message board at www.nationalactionnetwork.net. We'll be right back.
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0: Here at Urban One, we pride ourselves on supporting local and national black businesses. 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

0: 532-5797 or you can do twitter.com the Rev Al, or you can go on the message board and send me a message and I will read it on the air, because we want to hear what you have to say. I see Cedric Cooper says, as a people, time to time again, the more we pressed as oppressed, the more we trust God. God is able to save. And God is able to save. I believe that, Cedric. But I also believe that God expects and has called for us to stand up and do our work and do it adequately and passionately. And we're going to have to take flack. We're going to have to take criticism. We got to take people like Trump coming at us, calling us names. You have to take folks in our own community that don't understand. And I think that it is absolutely part of the journey. If you don't expect people with power to just roll over and get out of the way, then I think you're deceiving yourself. Power does not roll over. You've got to be able to stand up and fight for yourself. And a lot of us just act as though sitting around just talking and, you know, loud talking or getting on social media is going to change power. You got to confront them. I think that you've got to confront them. You got to vote. You got to organize. We got to use our economic leverage. Freedom is earned, and then you got to earn it to keep it. You cannot just assume that because you're saying something to your friends or your people on social media, that it's going to mean something. It is, I think that you have got to be part of applying the pressure to those in power to change power. Otherwise, I think we are just going to be disappointed, I'll be honest with you. Tanya Stovall is saying the ballroom that most people in this country do not want or need. She's talking about, a lot of people might have missed this. Now they're asking in Congress for the Congress to authorize, out of taxpayers' money, $1 billion for this ballroom that Donald Trump has tore down the east wing of the White House to build this big ballroom. He said it would be done with private donations. Now they're asking for $1 billion with a B. As Tanya Stovall says, the ballroom that most people in this country do not want or need. $1 billion. Why they're cutting funds elsewhere, healthcare and other places. It is absolutely outrageous. And I think that if we do not stand up and fight now, they're going to just run the table on us, and it'll be our fault. We need to show up everywhere and everyhow we can, telling people you got to vote this out. You've got to stand up and organize where we are not shopping with people that are not with us. And it is so many of us that are so cynical that we, you know, I used to say in the church, a lot of people, well, I'm not dealing with all that. I'm, you know, saved. I'm going to heaven. And I said that the expression, you're so heavenly bound, you're no earthly good. You got to do some work on earth to earn going to heaven. Just perfect attendance at church don't mean you did no work. You're supposed to go to church or mosque or synagogue, whatever way you worship, to get the fuel to go and run the race. But you don't need no fuel if you ain't going nowhere. If you pull your car in the gas station and tell them to fill up the tank, you don't just let the gas keep running once the tank is full. You got to drive somewhere. And a lot of us is full of philosophy, full of dogmas, full of all kind of ideology, and some full of religion, and sit right there like a car in the gas station just bubbling over rather than do some work where you need a refill. Because our people need action on every ground. I was telling some of our artists, we need them now more than ever. I was glad Beyonce did that for Kamala Harris. But we got a battle now. And we need our artists. We need our preachers. We need our scientists. We need our teachers. We need all hands on deck. Wherever level you work at, if you're a top executive or if you doing manual labor, either way, we need all hands on deck. And I think that it is absolutely, outrageous. And I think that we got to do it right. And I think that we also need to do it over and over and over again. All right, 1-877-532-5797. 1-877-532-5797. Or go to our message board. Donna Howard is saying, I read he is now planning a UFC arena outside the White House. This man is a grifter and all about making his pockets fatter and fatter. Yeah, he's talking about it. And I think that he's going to keep trying to do what he said. He's going to try to reshape the focus of this country in his own image. And I think that clearly we need to resist it. But the only way to resist it is we got to vote and we got to get him out. And we're going to have to, first, we have an opportunity in November. That's why Politics Nation is going to be important this weekend. We have an opportunity in November that if we can take the Republicans out of the majority of the House of Representatives alone, but it would be great if we could take them out of both, that he cannot pass any legislation or stop any investigation because it is time to deal with bringing back the things he's taken. That's why he's doing all he can to try to keep the vote difficult. Look at what he's doing with these redistricting, because he knows that if somebody gets in and that they become the majority, the Democrats become the majority, and Hakeem Jeffries is the speaker, they have subpoena power. They can deal with everything from the budget to what happened to Epstein to what is going on with these funds being cut. They know exactly what this means. The question is, do we know? Let's go to Christine in Manhattan, New York. Christine?
1: Remember now?
0: Yes, ma'am.
1: Hello?
0: Hi. Yes, ma'am.
1: Thanks for taking my call. And I said to the young man that answered the phone, I'm off subject, I think. But I'm calling because I'm getting ready to honor my husband. A Vietnam vet, Sergeant Major Arnold Eli Tripp. And they're going to have the ceremony June 20th at the Vietnam Memorial. And I was his friends here in New York. I mean, I've gotten hold of so many people that worked with him. and they are coming. But his friend here in New York, I thought maybe if I said it on the radio, some of them were here, and they may want to come too. Can I do that?
0: You're already doing it. Go ahead. I didn't stop you.
2: All right. Thank you, Reverend Al. Well, you know, I started this. It wasn't an easy project.
0: Hold on a minute. I thought you could get it before the commercial. Do it real quick when we come back, because maybe somebody that knew your husband was listening and will come. I'm going to take a break and come right back to you. Keeping it real. Shopton, be right back.
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1: 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Tanya Stovall is saying Trump is threatening to impeach and remove all the GOP senators, etc., who don't support him. Who ever heard of any president threatening his own party leaders? No, this is absolutely, let's say, unheard of. Tanya, it lets you know who he is. And I think that, it is absolutely up to us what we're going to do about it. Let's go back to Christine so she can announce the memorial of her late beloved husband. Christine.
2: Thank you, Reverend Al. I really appreciate this. And it will be June 20th at the Vietnam Memorial in Washington, D.C. I thank you for letting me say that. And his friend that I would love to get in touch with is David Alley, his son. I know he has a son. And I thank you for letting me say all that. And I'm so nervous, but this was not easy. When Congressman Don Davis said, listen, I think it was last year. The time goes so fast. My husband has been dead 8 years, and it feels like yesterday. Then I lost him. When Congressman Don Davis said that you can apply for to get your a Vietnam vet name on a plaque at the memorial if they passed after the Vietnam War, if they was part of the Vietnam War, but they passed afterwards, and that's what my husband did. My husband did 26 years in the military. He retired a sergeant. He started in Harlem. He graduated in 1961 from, Frederick Douglass Junior High School and sold the alley. And he couldn't find a job. He volunteered to go into the Army, and he stayed in there. He did 1965. He went in. And he retired in the years are going confusing my head now.
1: No, and we understand that. And let me tell you, you don't have to thank me. Thank you for your call and blessings on your memorial June 20th. And the reason I took the time to let you announce it is because, as you said, you felt that he just left yesterday. Our people need to be sensitive to each other, and I must be sensitive to your grief. I keep saying many of our people want to lead our people that don't even like our people. We got to understand all dimensions. We don't live one-dimensional lives. We have feelings. We have grief. We have adulation. We have good times. And if you're too busy to hear and deal with the people that you are trying to organize and get to hear you, then you're not worth someone listening to you, less known follow you. So I didn't want to rush you. I wanted to give you an opportunity to put that message out there in memory to your husband. And maybe it'll instruct somebody out there that they ought to have that kind of love and bond with their late loved one. Let's go to Bernice in New Jersey. Bernice, you're keeping it real with Al Sharpton.
3: Good afternoon, Reverend. How are you?
1: I'm doing very well. How are you?
3: I'm good. You know, I got to thinking about different methods that have been used and still can be used to inspire people to action. Like voting, for instance, the Underground Railroad. And then I came across this song that I think that we should use as a battle song to inspire others to get out here and vote. And I don't know this lady, but I heard this song. Her name is Jada Monroe. And the name of her song is Keep Going. And in this song, she really inspired me. I mean, I'm always going to vote because I owe it to my ancestors and the people that came before me. And I owe it to the future, my grandchildren and great-grandchildren. But I wanted to bring this song to your attention to have you listen to it. And maybe you can agree that this is a song that we can use to inspire people to get out and vote and get involved in this whole process of what we're going against now, you know, across this nation.
1: I think that I'll look up the song. I think you're right. There was always a soundtrack music to our struggle, and people don't understand that. And thank you for your call, Bernice. People don't understand that the reason they would sing these songs, "We Shall Overcome," "Ain't Gonna Let Nobody Turn Me Round," so forth and on, or "Have Different Chance," or even as back in those days, "Have Entertainers Come Out." The reason why in our day, in my day, we chant "No Justice, No Peace," and fight the power.
3: Yeah.
1: Is because, thank you for your call, is because we are facing danger. Do you realize that when you're out there marching like they were, and we have been marching the last 30 years, we don't know who in a crowd can take a shot at us. God stabbed me once at a march. So the songs that we sing inspire the public, but it also strengthens those of us on the front line. It gives you an inner kind of spiritual strength that you need. And a lot of people talk about, well, I don't need all of that, because you ain't doing nothing. You're not facing any danger. You're not facing anything that would make your life uncomfortable. So, of course, you don't need nothing. But those that are facing, I mean, absolute danger on a daily basis and stand up and fight these fights, they need whatever that will ease the inner tensions to keep going. Because none of us are that strong without having some kind of inspiration. That's why I get up every morning, read some scripture, do a little meditation, go and work out 20, 30 minutes to get myself ready for the day, because I don't know what's going to happen in any time, any day, because I'm fighting a very wicked system. I don't know if people stop me in the street and want a selfie, or they're going to blow my brains out. So you need music, Amazing Grace and others, that gives you the strength to handle the unknown. So I think you're absolutely right, Bernice. Let's go to RT in St. Louis, Missouri. RT.
4: Yes, sir. Thanks for taking my call. You know, Reverend Sharpton, I was thinking about the Louisiana ruling, the Supreme Court ruling in Louisiana, and I was thinking that in this country has always written laws that were specifically directed at people of color on what they, where they could live or where they couldn't live, what they could and could not do. As, for example, you had Andrew Jackson signing the Indian Removal Act of 1830,
1: right,
4: which was passed by both houses of Congress. Even though the Supreme Court said it was unconstitutional, they went ahead and passed it anyway, which forced thousands of Native Americans to walk to Indian Reservation, Oklahoma. Before 1865, you had the Black Code that determined what slaves could and could not do, and after 1865, you had Jim Crow laws that determined whether we would drink on whose water fountain bathroom. So after over 100 years of laws directly at people of color. You had Good Samaritans to come along and say, hey, you know what? This is wrong. So they created the Bureau of Indian Affairs, which is still in existence today, to assist Native Americans with housing and education and everything else. And you have people like Lyndon B. Johnson, who came along and said the same thing. These people have been treated unfairly, so he created the affirmative action. So now you've got the Supreme Court saying that you people of color can't have any kind of legislation that uses race as a factor. You can't have DEI. You can't have affirmative action. You can't have districts in Louisiana because if we allow you to have that, now you're discriminating against white people. But you didn't say anything when they were written laws hundreds of years based on race. But now you're saying that we can't have anything to do with race, even though we've been abused by laws for over 100 years based on race. It's just crazy.
1: Yeah. Yeah, I think that is absolutely crazy. But what is crazier is for us not to stand up and do something about it, RT, and for us to roll over and act like there's nothing we can do when we know what we can do. Because we've done it. We just need to do it again.
4: Yes, sir.
1: Thank you for your call.
4: Thank you, sir.
1: We'll be right back. Keeping it real. Shopton. 1-877-532-5797. 1-877-532-5797. Be right back.
0: Keep it real.
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1: I can take the speed. 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
0: Yeah, the Tower of Terror.
1: Yeah. The speed, I can take it.
0: Well, get on the magnet, the roller coasters with the mags that take off.
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0: like the
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0: Velocicoaster.
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4: 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Yeah,
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0: Gary loves the Tron
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0: they have to bend over. 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

0: I'm here. Can you hear me?
1: I hear you now, yes.
0: Oh, good, good. Good to be with you and with all your listeners. Yeah, doing okay.
1: Let me go to the meat of the situation that we're facing with the redistricting fights all over the country. I think people do not understand, and I want you to break it down, that the redistricting, to redraw the district lines, would in many ways limit the access that we have as a community to collectively vote on who we want to represent us in Congress, the House of Representatives, that is, because if it's the Senate, it's statewide, the district lines don't matter. But the congressional districts, the state positions, state legislatures, the county legislatures, and your particular municipal legislators, because all of them are decided by districts. So in the case of, let's take any state, Tennessee, they can draw the lines where there's no real solid accumulation of blacks in any district. So blacks don't have a collective choice in being disenfranchised as we were before the Voting Rights Act. Or they can put blacks all in one district and limit them having more than one black, because rather than break it down to where our population may be in some states more than one area, they just combined it one. Explain how that works and how having the numbers down of the representatives elected, for example, in Congress, also keeps their majority in the Republicans' hands, because you don't have enough congressmen or women to make a majority to elect someone like Hakeem Jeffries as Speaker.
0: Right. So the first thing that we have to appreciate is that unlike the period of the Civil War, where the Republican Party had a significant number of black people in it because it was a different party and had different values, Lincoln was a Republican. Today, the Republican Party is ultra-conservative and is, as we all know, very much MAGA-aligned. And today, estimates suggest that fewer than 10%, maybe as few as 8% of African Americans today identify as Republican. So when the Supreme Court made null and void Section 2 of the Voting Rights Act, which served as the check, the primary checks and balances against racially discriminatory maps in voting, and is now requiring that, they're going to have to be able to show that there was actual discrimination and not just the intentional or impact or the likelihood of discriminatory impact. What has resulted is now Republicans and Democrats, parties have the right to draw maps for voting purposes, for voting blocks, again, as you said, when it comes to selecting any of the 535 members of the House of Representatives, when it comes to deciding, like the assembly districts, city council districts, state senate districts. What the Supreme Court is now allowing is for partisan gerrymandering. And what's going to happen is, if you go across the states, and states will have more control, there'll be less federal and judicial oversight. So if you go across the country and you look at, well, what parties are in control at the state level, those parties now are going to have a greater say in, how many districts at the council level, at the state and assembly levels, and at the congressional levels are Republican or Democrat. And they're going to draw lines in ways that disadvantage black persons. Because, again, the great majority of Republicans are white people. So if you are a white Republican controlled state assembly or state senate, you're going to want to redraw the maps in ways that favor Republicans. And we don't have to be as much concerned anymore about racial fairness because of what the Supreme Court did. Consequently, what we're seeing happening right now, I heard it best described actually by a friend who said it's like the Wild Wild West. In some ways, to me, it looks like maybe it's as close as we're getting back to the

0: Civil War, where the war was forged on the issue of whether or not, you know, slaves, people, black people could be enslaved, and how they would be counted in the Constitution and be counted for purposes of the Electoral College and voting. What we're now seeing is now we're going back to, well, how are we really going to count blacks, and how are we going to figure out what power blacks should have in the vote? And so what we're seeing now is so many states in just the last 7 days, we've got governors, we've got legislative bodies that have gone forward. We've got DeSantis in Florida, who actually, you know, passed a law just this past Monday to move forward with redistricting in a way that favors Republicans and disadvantages black people. We see in Louisiana, they put a halt on the primaries that were underway, where we had two majority black voting districts. He's put a halt on the primaries so that he can redistrict and make it so that we only have one district in Louisiana. We're seeing the same playing out in other states. In Tennessee, you know, there are questions now about what's going to happen. In Virginia, where the voters decided that they wanted more Democrat districts, and that in turn favored more black people, again, because we are more in the Democrat Party, we're seeing that that's now, you know, still being challenged. But we're looking across the board. Tennessee is now working hard to redraw their state's map. And so what we're going to see as soon as the 2026 midterms is that we are being disenfranchised. Our votes are going to matter less, because when it comes to congressional races, when it comes to state Senate and assembly races, when it comes to local council races, the districts will be set up in a way that favors Republicans. And because Republicans in this city, in this nation are less black, we're going to lose.
1: Demetrius Jones is writing on our message board. Good day, Reverend Al. Trump has turned our economy upside down. I'm sorry. Spirit Airlines have gone belly up, and from what I'm now hearing, Frontier Airlines is on the chopping block. We are in huge trouble. And see, I think people are missing this. When the oil goes up, when here's what is unnecessary, his selective war in Iran that now has gas all at $4.50 a gallon. When it goes up, imagine how it goes up for airline fuel, which is forcing some of the airlines that are on the brink of folding to fold. Spirit is gone. Then when the federal government under Trump said, well, let's see if we can bail them out. They couldn't work a bailout. The economic upheaval that this country is going by, you can't just judge by the stock market going up and down. You got to judge it by what we're spending for gas, what we're spending for groceries, how people's wages are going down, how AI is replacing jobs, which is why I'm challenging the AI community, the AI owners, that we need demand that they invest in doing some training in AI in our communities. I mean, we can't just sit here and philosophize our way out of this. Let's take a break and let's talk about that on the other side of the break. 1-877-532-5797. Shopton, keeping it real. Be right back.
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0: your host, Reverend Al Sharpton, and we're back. 1-877-532-5797. 1-877-532-5797. And of course, you can go on the message board at nationalactionnetwork.net. Attorney Jennifer Jones Austin is our co-host, as she is every Thursday, to deal with policy questions and policy issues. One of the things, Jenny, and I'm going to the phones, going to Fred and Joshua next, but one of the things that I wanted your breakdown on a policy level is that when Donald Trump, as president, issues an executive order for federal employees, give the legal ramification of that, because I think a lot of people don't understand there is a difference between legislation passed by Congress and in executive orders given by the president who may not be able to get it through the Congress. A case in point, we went with the George Floyd Justice and Policing Act, and we were able to get Biden to make an executive order and signed it. You might remember I was at the White House with Floyd's family when he signed it, but we couldn't get the votes to pass it legislatively because of the Senate. And the same thing with John Lewis Justice and Voting Act. So explain the difference between executive orders and legislative orders.
1: Okay, so trying to simplify this, if federal executive order is not a piece of federal legislation, only Congress can pass federal legislation that is binding on states. Executive orders are only binding on the federal government's executive branch, not directly on the states. In order for an action to be taken that is binding on the states, it needs to be passed legislatively. States are not mandated to enforce the president's federal executive orders. Now, they must comply with federal legislation, but again, an executive order is not federal legislation.
0: Right.
1: Now, the only exception, or I shouldn't say exception, where you begin to see some game playing, and Donald Trump has done some of this, is when a president will use an executive order tied to federal funding and grants that go to states. So, like, you know, we go back to when he first came into office. And the federal government was giving grants to states for Head Start services, for child care services, for immigration support, for housing. And if he didn't like what they were doing with DEI, he would try to tie their state compliance to the federal funding for the grant. But very often that was overturned. Sometimes you'll see it where they try to hold, like, states' law enforcement. They try to restrict them with federal executive orders, but it always goes into court. He's got to show that there's some, like, emergency condition where he gets to supersede state law. But he has no authority otherwise. That's why you see in states have gone forward with a lot of their DEI, you know, grants and things of that nature, because they were state funds and not federal funds.
0: All right. I see on the message board, Evangelist Ramsey has checked in, one of our great activists here in New York, and she has talked about how, again, on Thursday, we are still marching on Bill Ackman, who is one of the architects of Trump's rescinding DEI. He's a businessman, and we put a lot of heat on him. For over 100, I think it's, I'm trying to find her. Okay, she said, I heard someone say DEI today. We can't even get a cab. They won't stop. So I'm glad I don't need them to get around. Amen, Evangelist Ramsey. I'm trying to find out how many weeks. I know it's well over 110 weeks. We've been staying right on this. And that's why I like... when the mayor or the governor or the president or somebody It's 119 weeks, she says, we completed. Thank you, Vandis Ramsey. When any of them invite me to these big things, and I know their opposition is going to be there, these big businessmen, I like to go make them uncomfortable because they want to limit us. And I want to be right in their face saying, no, D.I. is wrong, and you can't stop me from being invited to the places that we're discussing this. And I know they don't like me in certain rooms. And I know that we've earned the right to be in there because that's where the decisions are made. I know they don't like us having a TV show. That's why I tell people, watch it every weekend. And I have the governors and mayors on there. And some of them don't like coming on because they know I'm going to ask them straight out questions. But that's what you do if you're an activist. Just hanging around on your corner talking trash to your friends is not going to get us out of this. Let's go to Fred in Milwaukee, Wisconsin. Fred, you're keeping it real with Al Sharpton. I do not hear Fred.
2: Hello. Hi. How are you doing?
0: I'm doing very well. How are you?
2: Okay. Hey, I have a question for the panel. When it comes to the redistricting, one, if you can explain how it's related to the census and how often can they do it with all these governors doing it now, how many years or what needs to take place before they can be redone again?
0: That's a great question. Census, how does the census impact districting and how often can they do it? I'll let you go first, Jenny.
1: All right. So, great, great question. Typically, what has happened with redistricting is that it happens following the census every 10 years. And this is actually something that is required by the United States Constitution because, you know, every 10 years what we're doing is we're looking at our populations, you know, state by state and within counties. And, you know, we see the population shifting. And so the Constitution says that states should be redrawing congressional and state legislative districts every 10 years following the census. Now, what is happening now is what they call mid-decade redistricting. And that has happened when a court has ruled that the map, the current map, is unconstitutional. There's also been attempts at this when, you know, like we saw, like, way back, I'm talking about, you go back to, like, I think, like, I guess centuries ago when we started having some more rights with respect to voting. And so the bottom line is that it's really not supposed to happen, according to the Constitution, until every 10 years following the census completion. And let me just back up and say that's also why it's so important that we as a people be counted in the census, because that affects our representation. But now what is happening, because there have been all of these challenges, we're starting to see this mid-decade redrawing. Legislators are jumping in to solidify their partisan control ahead of the next census.
0: All right. Thank you for your call. I think that okay. Clearly they have tried to go out of order in terms of time, which is another reason why we need to be in power. NBC News, Akeem Smith is saying NBC News is reporting that Tennessee Republicans passed map splitting up the state's lone black, majority black district. That's breaking news just now. And I think that it is clearly, if they break up the lone black district, which, by the way, is represented by Congressman Cohen, and ain't even represented by a black, but a young black was running. They break it up, they break up our power to elect somebody we want, white or black, because Cohen we elected three or four times. That is the objective. And that's why we got to come out and vote like never before, because they can't break up our state vote in terms of presidential campaigns and your U.S. senators from the state, because they don't go by districts. It's very important we deal with that. But Happiness Donuts is right. Justin Pearson, who was at our convention, by the way, a couple weeks ago, was running in that district that the Senate just broke up. So this is real. This is real. Let's go to Joshua in Ohio. Joshua, hold 1 minute. Let me take a break. We'll be right back. Keeping it real. Shopton, Jones Austin. Be right back.

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7: The reality is we have again circled the moon with four astronauts taking pictures and returned safely for a cost of over $4 billion. The first trip to the moon in 1969 cost about $2.5 billion in today's money value, but the astronauts walked around, placed an American flag on the moon, took pictures, and returned safely. So my question is, what have these flights to the moon produced other than some very expensive pictures and, of course, made some rocket ship investors very wealthy? Has exploration of the moon brought us closer to finding a cure for cancer as numbers continue to rise? Or has exploring the moon helped us to figure out how to feed millions of Americans who go to bed every night hungry, many without shelter? Or is the reality that those in charge of spending our tax dollars are more concerned with their friends getting richer than they are about you and me being okay?
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3: 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Israel is controlling everything about the Palestinians. Their resources, their food, their water, their life. Well, you're giving them no choice.
1: Just keep it real.
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4: There's no side that can justify to me killing innocent people.
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4: Keeping it real. I am your host, Reverend Al Sharpton, and we're back. 1-877-532-5797. 1-877-532-5797. And of course, Attorney Jennifer Jones Austin is our co-host. And I've been on the phones already, Jenny. We're booking some really, really informative people and top government officials for this weekend on Politics Nation with Al Sharpton, 5 p.m. Eastern time on Saturday and Sunday. I really want to dig into this redistricting fight that now has expanded to Tennessee, Florida, and others, and I have the officials on. I'm going to press them on it, as well as our leaders in the political arena and some of our experts, and I really want to get into that, and I want to get in to what it is that they in the Congress can do about this whole Iran situation. People are not considering this is more than a checkers game with Trump. It's a chess game on the world stage, and it's costing people in our communities, in every community, but particularly our community that has to use transportation to deal with the gas prices and all. So let's watch Politics Nation with Al Sharpton live at 5 p.m. Eastern Time, both Saturday and Sunday on MS Now. Then you that are in the New York, New Jersey, Connecticut area, meet me at the Saturday Action Rally at the historic Mother AME Zion Church, 137th Street and Lenox Avenue in Harlem. And we're there a couple of more weeks on Saturdays, until we are ready to move into our new headquarters that many of you have donated to help us with. But we are meeting 9 a.m. to 11 a.m. at Mother AME Zion, 137th between Lenox and 7th. I'll be looking for you as we are dealing with putting together these voting brigades. Some we're doing right in the states there, and some we're going to have you that can travel, go to a Tennessee and all, and be a part of what needs to happen. But we need to be on the ground getting this action done. And like I said, Jenny, it may culminate. I'm talking to Martin the Third and Andrea. We may need to go to Washington again in August by the tens of thousands. We need to wake our community up, wake our people up, and mobilize. This is no time to drown in your tears. They don't care you crying. They don't care your philosophy. They care when you put power to their power and hang in there and do what needs to be done. Let's go to Joshua in Ohio. Joshua.
6: How y'all doing, Reverend Al?
4: And I'm doing fine.
6: Austin.
7: Hi.
6: I make a statement to they're trying to really kind of take that two-fifths away from us to justify the three-fifths that they're trying to say that we are. So they're always trying to take two-fifths away from us. And there's always somebody that's trying to help them to that kind of resemble us. My question is, Attorney Austin and Dr. Sharpton, is, say, for example, if a bank has an obligation to a community from a Community Reinvestment Act, and let's say if that bank uses an athlete, like, say, a Charles Barkley, to do banking commercials for them, to me, I don't know, Attorney Austin, if that would fulfill their obligation to a Community Investment Act, which is more like trying to help when banks have done wrong to the community, to put out and help that community, like they had mortgage and lending. But if they use somebody like a Barclay to do a commercial, which is what First National is doing, National City Bank, and if that's what they're doing, they pay him $1 to $10 million over a few years. Just think how they could have invested that money in the community for real, for somebody who needed a house loan or repair, or somebody needed, a senior citizen need to get a loan of equity, and they're using that money for, with him to kind of justify that. And here, just one more thing real quick. Just like when Papa John's was in trouble for some situation that occurred, and then all of a sudden Shaq jumps up and starts doing the commercials. He might have bought some stock, or may even own something in them, like he didn't know he had all that money in Google. So he might have bought money or have money in that company now, ownership. Now, when that company was in trouble for whatever problems they had, he jumps in. Nobody thinks about the problems or the discriminatory acts they had made, Papa John's. And then Shaq jumps in with all the commercials, like everything's good and everybody rolls on. He bought into Brook Brothers. And I can't even find the Brook Brothers in Ohio. So to me, Shaq and Barkley, if they're doing these things, then they're already rich as hell, and they're doing these things and taking away from the community, like the Community Investment Act that banks are supposed to help companies with, they're hurting us. They're making their pockets rich, but the majority of the people in the community, they're hurting. What say you?
4: I think, so Jenny, I want you to answer, but I think what he's saying, and I want you to go ahead and answer, is why we need to be developed as we do with our Triumph Awards and our convention, a relationship with these athletes and entertainers, so they can understand what you're doing is not helpful to the community, and in the long run, not helpful to yourself. The problem is that many of them are managed and lawyered up by people outside our community that advise them against that. That's why, as many times, you know, and I've been doing this all my life, from when I was a teenager and James Brown took me in, and I dealt with Michael, and nobody was bigger than them, so the other entertainers looked up to me because I was with them. And the managers and the advisors can't keep me out of the room because they say, oh, that's Red Mal. That's why I was saying to a call the other earlier today, why would I go to the Met? Because I'm going to support Beyonce because I got access to her. Because these are the kind of artists that need to be investing in our community. You can't leave them out there hanging and then expect them to hear what you got to say. But go ahead.
7: I completely agree.
6: Hey, that song say Boots on the Ground. Boots on the Ground is grassroots people, Reverend Al. That's us.
4: Right.
6: I'm contributing in my little area. And that's
4: all right, let her answer your question, though. Let her. You raised the question. She's going to give you.
7: So I think it's a great question. The unknown, though, and I'm just going to call it out here, is so when banks will use a Barkley type character, what they're seeking to do is to try to raise awareness in the community about the about their lending practices, that they are trying to put more money in the hands of what they call like low to moderate, low to middle income home buyers or small business organizations, or even like nonprofits and community development organizations. When they use a Charles Barkley, they're trying to advertise what they're doing. And so the question really becomes, what is the contract between Charles Barkley, and I hate that we're using him because I don't know if he's a part of this, but say between an entertainer or very high profile face, what is the value of that contract, and are they getting more from that than if they were doing advertisements on television with somebody who was not a known figure? So I guess what I'm trying to say to you is that I can't definitively say that they're actually taking money from the community, that they're not providing more by way of mortgages or small business loans. I can't definitively say that if to actually get the word out to the community, they are actually, let's say they got a deal with an entertainer and they're paying the entertainer $200,000, but for them to actually reach the entire community, it would cost them $1 million. I don't know that. And so I appreciate the point that you're making, but I don't think it's so easy to just say that they're actually not using the money for the benefit of the individuals, the families, the businesses in the community. It may be a way that they actually get more bang for their buck and they spend less on advertising.
6: Well, I can't disagree with you, but I think that I don't need a Barkley to come in there talking about let me do this or do that or try to bring attention to that bank. If a lender or somebody needs help, we know how to go to a bank. I think it's a waste of money that the banks are using these high profile people, and they probably paid them way more than a couple hundred thousand. That's what their attorneys may get. So I think it's a waste when they should be putting that money in the income into the community that really needs it. That's just my opinion. Thank you.
4: Wait a minute. I'm trying to get some clarity in your opinion.
6: Yes, sir.
4: You're saying that the athletes are getting $200,000 or more to advertise, right?
6: They're on the commercials. Yes, sir.
4: Right. So I'm saying they're getting paid $200,000 or $300,000 to advertise, and they ought to be putting that money into the community. Is that what you're saying?
6: Well, I don't think the athletes should put it in there, sir. I think that the banks that hire athletes, like say they may pay the athlete a couple of million. They may their contract may be for 2 or 3 years. So or even a year, they may get $4-5 million.
4: I agree with that. That's what I was going to say. You don't want the athletes to do it. You want the companies to do it. And one of the things that I would add to that, Joshua, which we have done, ironically, under Jenny's father when he was head of Breadbasket in New York and I was his youth director, is to make municipalities do it. Some of the things with CDFs and black banks, why aren't they depositing city funds in these black banks for deposits? When we're the taxpayers, if we are a third of New York City, why are less than 2% of the city taxes being banked with black banks? That's a question I'm raising right now to Zone Room. So we're nice for a donation. Deposit with us. It's our money. And then it expands the wherewithal of the bank with mortgages and business loans and others, so they have more capital to deal with and invest and turn around. Let's take a break. Be right back. Keeping it real. Shopton. Jones Austin. Be right back. Keeping it real.
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0: co-host. Jenny, I think a lot of us don't understand the nature of our power if we hold political office. For example, as I was saying, there's enough funds for deposit of federal, state, and city money that could undergird many of our financial institutions that could then undergird us with business loans, home mortgages, and all. We're not using the public sector, and then we wonder why there's not being more done. And I think that we need to make sure that it's done.
1: Examples. And, you know, just because I'm closest to New York City in terms of everyday political leadership, I can provide examples. I mean, one very good example is we go back to the 2010s when former Mayor Bill de Blasio took office and decided that New York City should have universal pre-kindergarten for every four-year-old in New York City, meaning that families, if they did not want to pay for private pre-kindergarten for their children, would have that as a public good, a public service. And so that was allowing for families to actually save, in some instances, as much as $24,000-$25,000 yearly because they didn't have to pay for pre-K. And now what do we see? Universal pre-kindergarten is being picked up more and more across the states because we created a model here in New York City. Another example is now we've got in New York City, Mayor Mamdani is pushing for universal child care for every two-year-old in New York City. So families who have children who are two as well as three-year-olds, because we now have full-day 3K, those families do not have to pay. The point I'm making, you know, yes, they may not be black officials, but they are taking action that directly impacts significantly our take-home pay and the resources that we have. These people were voted into office based on these pledges, these promises that they would have an impact on our bottom line. And given that we have lesser dollars because we are significantly paid less and we don't have as many assets, these things matter. So when we go out and we vote for persons who are talking about universal child care, talking about putting more money in our local banks to make sure that we have more credit, talking about how they lower interest rates to make sure that we can have more purchasing power. When we have elected officials who are willing to do that, then that helps us. But we've got to vote these people into office. And if we don't have a vote, we can't get it done.
0: And the evidence that that is truly the move of the day is they would not be going through all of these maturations and spending all this money doing ballots, referendums, and state elections mm-hmm. if they didn't want to keep us from having the right to vote. I don't understand what is so difficult to see. If people are spending all of their resources, if people are doing all kinds of flips to deny our right to vote, why do you think that voting is not important? Nobody would be spending billions. They spend billions of dollars beating Kamala Harris. Nobody would be spending all this money in Texas where they redistrict, and now what they're doing in Tennessee, if it didn't matter. All of this they're doing is because they understand that if we can use the power to vote and put the right people in, they have problems. That's why when we put Obama in, we got the Affordable Care Act, and that meant a lot to our community. People are paying now premiums that are going sky high because we weren't able to sustain it. When we had Obama in, we got the whole police commission, mm-hmm. which mandated that police had to put body cameras on, which has settled some of these cases, not all. I mean, they understand better than we do. And then they'll get some of us, some who just are naive or rushing to judgment, others that are just employed,

0: tell me, oh, man, I don't know what voting it does. What it does is obvious, and it should wake you up when you see they don't want you to have it. And if it didn't mean anything, they wouldn't be fighting you.
1: That's right. And sir, if I just may add, who's leading this effort right now? It's not all Democrats and it's not all Republicans. It is largely Republicans. Republicans who've been advancing the laws that are taking away our vital and critical services and supports. The Republicans who blocked the increase in the federal minimum wage. The Republicans who have denied and have not allowed to advance gun control legislation and more civil policing legislation. That's who's blocking your vote right now. The people who do not want to see fairness and equality.
0: Absolutely right. Let's go to David in Maryland. David, you're keeping it real with Shopton and Jones Austin.
2: Yes, Reverend Shopton and Miss Jones Austin, thank you for taking my call. And thank you. I have a question. Is anybody monitoring cashless businesses coming to America, and in particular in the state of Maryland? Went to a place, let me just briefly, and I'm going to hang up and listen. Went to a cleaning place, cleans clothes, a couple of days ago. To my surprise, they take no cash. They were foreigners, and they only took debit and credit card. My own point is many people in our community, young and especially the elderly, don't have debit and credit cards. Are these That's businesses right. being monitored coming to America, and who owns them? And I'll hang up. Thank you.
0: I think the quick answer is, okay, I know we're going to be in the break. Thank you for your call. Is that is one of the things Nash Action Network is pressuring the Congressional Black Caucus to bring through the Commerce Committee, that they should be monitored federally. I know there's some independent agencies that we are connected to. I'm talking about National Action Network that's monitoring them. But we need thorough monitoring by the Congress authorizing, which is another reason why we need the majority of the Congress, because the Commerce Committee banking would be chaired by Maxine Waters if they had the majority. You're absolutely right. There are too many. There is disproportionate. I've seen the studies because we're dealing with some of these agencies that's looking at it, but they're not as thorough they don't have the same bandwidth that the federal government has. But the studies show that it is disproportionately a problem in our community because we don't have a lot of debit cards. And credit cards, as other communities do. So it is a particular problem in our community if you open up a cashless business and we don't have cash and we are majority cash people. It is a vital issue, which is one that we need to really put front and center in this midterm election. I'm glad you raised it. Let's take a break. Be right back. Keeping it real. Shopton. Be right back.
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1: On the message board, I see Bruce Turner saying Shaq basically built all the fast food vineyards in McDonough, Georgia, plus he's an honorary sheriff. I don't have any problems with him. Okay. Bobby, is this, okay, Bobby Blessing Game says, I'm proud to announce that I started the FBA Black Diaspora Newsletter. It will focus on FBAs and everything we've done here since the United Nations vote on March 25th, 2026. The newsletter is free, and I aim to publish it once a month. It went dark on me. If you'd like to be featured in it, just email me at, turn the light back on it. Yeah, good. July 3325@gmail.com. The newsletter will cover a wide range of issues, including technology, national and global affairs, and local and state topics. As a community leader with over 50 years of experience, I want people to know that leaders like me are still here and active. My first edition will look similar to Penny Saver, maybe a little larger. I'll be mailing printed copies to Black leaders and other leaders across the nation so they can understand the Black diaspora's perspective, what concerns us, what we're thinking about, and what we deal with every day. This is going to give our real point of view, not just noise. I'll be sending one your way, too. Please send me one, because that's what I said on the air the other day. I do not know what FBA is. Now, people say I'm on the other side. Well, I don't know that I'm on the other side. So I'm glad somebody reached out and said they're going to send that to me. I may disagree, and y'all know I'll say that. Or I may agree. I may have you on the air, or you may not want to be on the air. I don't know. But just, you know, taking shots and don't know what I'm dealing with, I'm going to come back and shoot back. I'm out of Brownsville. I don't know how to take a sucker punch. So I'm glad we have somebody that is saying what you're saying. Please send me the newsletter and how we'd be in touch with you. And we can talk. We can even debate if I disagree. I don't know I disagree. But again, let's talk. Thank you for your sending that email. Deborah is saying on the Deborah Fleming. Says, hi, Reverend Al Sharpton. This is Deborah from North Carolina. I want to know why we can't bring all the conservatives on your show. Because they will not come. I invite them. I've been on the TV show August 30th to be 15 years. I've had Newt Gingrich. I've had trying to think of his name, that is a radio host that just had Trump on his show. I've had Byron Daniels, but we invite all of them. They don't want to come because they know that I'm going to ask them the hard questions. I'm not going to, I had on the show. You come on all the time. All right, let's go to Todd. It's policy day. Todd in Cleveland, Ohio. You're keeping it real with Al Sharpton.
3: So, Reverend Al Sharpton and Jennifer Jones Austin, this came up less than a minute after I got off the air with you guys, the two of you, last week. So I'd like you to address this to the public, because there's some folks that don't fully understand the significance of what went wrong with the Supreme Court making the decision they made with Louisiana versus Calais, okay? A black person said to me, asked me, well, if I can still vote, then how is my vote being suppressed? Because we're not lining up, they're going to try to not line up districts in favor of race. So there's black people that feel that way. There's black people that feel that as long as I can vote, you're not really suppressing my ability to get who I want in the office. I just have to work harder to get them there. And then I have a second question, but could you address that to people?
1: Well, let me deal with the first question. You can still vote, but you can only vote for who they put on the ballot in your district. And if they redraw the district lines, who you may support is no longer in your district, and you've got to vote for somebody or that they not represent your interests. So if they put you in a district that is all another persuasion. It doesn't even have to be another race. The only ones on the ballot are those that appeal to them. In effect, they've neutralized your vote because you can vote, but you're outvoted in that district. So they have neutralized the impact of your vote. That's why this is so bad.
3: That will be part of my explanation. Jennifer, would that be your explanation too?
0: Absolutely, and I think that they, you know, you take a look at, let's say, if you have on the ballot your person, let's say it's a race for Cleveland, Ohio, a district in Cleveland, Ohio, and they gerrymander and redistrict that, and it's leaning more towards, it's, how do I say this, there's a black candidate that is representing the needs of the community, and there's another candidate, or let's just say there are two people, black or white, who one is representing the needs of the community and the other person is not, but black people would be more inclined to vote for the person who's representing the needs of the community. If they're now being outnumbered, then the person who moves forward after the in the primary is not the one representing your votes, or I mean your position. And so you're losing right there as well. If you're no longer able to put in place people who represent your interest to move forward in the election process, the power of your vote is being diluted. Yeah, you can go cast it, but it becomes meaningless.
1: Because you're not voting for someone that represents your interest. It's like,
0: right.
1: And then I'll go to your second question, Todd. It's like saying, I'm going to take you to dinner, but we're only going to a hamburger joint, which means you either got to eat hamburgers, and you may not eat hamburgers. You may be a vegetarian like me, or you don't eat. But I can say, but I took you to dinner. No, but you didn't give me the selection that I need that goes with my appetite, political or otherwise. What's your second question?
3: Second question is, this person had read the history of Elbridge, what's Elbridge's last name? Anyway, Geary. We pronounce his name Geary, gerrymandering. Governor of Massachusetts, 1812, the namesake of gerrymandering, okay? In this type of behavior. And this person believed that, well, this isn't as much a black problem, having never read the 15th Amendment, this person, okay? And they said this is more of a political party favoring problem. And they believed that, well, that's what we should be focusing on. And I said to them, like, to some degree, but they were like, well, is gerrymandering constitutional? And it's like, it's never been constitutional. Could you explain to them how it got moved forward from the jump?
1: Jenny?
0: So let me just back up and say what is happening now in America is the interpretation. I think the thing that you've got to focus on here is that what has been deemed unconstitutional or constitutional for decades, now centuries, by the Supreme Court, all of that is out the window. I mean, there was a point in time when we said that the right to an abortion fell under constitutional privacy. Now they're saying that's no longer the case, right? When there was a time when we said that the president was, did not have, as broad a widespread immunity. But now that's out the door. So the challenge that you now have is that, yeah, we used to operate in a society where the Supreme Court went according to the legislative and the intent, the constitutional intent of the founding fathers. But now we have Supreme Court justices who are engaging more in politics, and not really adhering to the Constitution. That's the problem right now.
3: I believe
1: go ahead.
3: I believe that the larger problem, along with this person that called me, is that gerrymandering's been allowed to be legal all along. And it just so happens that Elbridge Geary, who we refer to as Geary, happened to be one of the framers. He was a signer of the Declaration of Independence. But even him in his statement, when he signed for that redistricting of the maps in Massachusetts in 1812, a few months before he became vice president, he said himself, this is not constitutional. So So he signed for something that he didn't believe was constitutional. The Supreme Court has never taken a case and made a decision on a case that says that it is constitutional. And it appears that the parties are more important than the jobs that these people who are members of the parties are applying for.
1: Because they are nominated by the parties. And there's a lot of party politics that's played in there. Thank you for your call. Let me read Forensic Accountant. I'm going to run out of time. She says, as y'all can see, I'm a bit behind on today's broadcast. However, cashless businesses in urban areas speak more to the mistrust these businesses have of the communities in which they exist. I wanted to get that in because she's raising a very important point, is that not only is cashless businesses something that I said before is not available to many of our communities because we don't, in percentage-wise, have as many debit cards and credit cards. It is the reason they're going cashless is because they fear that we are high criminals and they can't deal with cash in our communities as they do in other communities. She's right about that. And we should not accommodate their bias. I'll leave it at that. We'll talk about it more tomorrow. Let me thank Attorney Jennifer Jones Austin, as always, raising points that we need to hear. Let me thank all of you that called in, listened in, you that called in and couldn't get through, but hung in there anyhow. Remember, whatever you do, wherever you go, however you feel, tell somebody, anybody, everybody, Reverend Al told you personally, keep it real. Keep it real. Keep it real. I'll talk to you tomorrow.
2: Keeping it real. Keeping it real.
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4: 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Without them signing the laws that we fought for, how should we have gotten free?
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4: Because you're raising things that you haven't thought out. There were slave rebellions that did. All right, then give me the answer. You haven't answered me yet. 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
2: Asking the tough questions.
4: Well, see, here's the thing. I call it a statement. You can question any statement I make. Whoa. You can question any statement I make, but you cannot call here and tell me don't question the statement you make, brother.
2: Be a part of the conversation. Just keep it real. Live from the National Action Network corporate headquarters in New York, keeping it real. And now, America's number one civil rights leader, the Reverend Al Sharpton.

0: All right. It's Thursday, May the 7th. Do you know what time it is? It's Al Sharpton's time. And for the next 3 hours, it's time to put aside all pretenses, deception, denial, or fronting. The time has come to keep it real on Keeping It Real with Reverend Al Sharpton. A very good afternoon to you all across the country, and good morning to our West Coast listeners. Welcome to those listening on Sirius XM, Channel 126, The Urban View, where talk empowers and becomes action. I'm coming to you live from our National Action Network corporate headquarters in New York, and you can participate in this unique conversation by calling us at 1-877-532-5797, 1-877-532-5797. Or you can go to the message board at nationalactionnetwork.net and send me a message, and I'll read many of you that sent a message on the air. Lee, Asia Lee says, "What's up, Rev?" Well, what's up, Lee, Asia Lee is the question. She's already on the message board. Georgia Daniel is saying, "Good afternoon, Reverend Sharpton from Toledo, Ohio." All right, Toledo, Ohio, and we're looking at Ohio real careful now that y'all have Vivek Ramaswamy against Sherrod Brown and all of the different tickets. They're running for different offices, but it's the same ticket. So y'all got a lot of action going on out there with a governor's race and a Senate race. A lot to talk about today. Real study is coming out about how Donald Trump has really waged a war. I want y'all to get some of my MAGA callers to listen to this. There's been alleged targeting of blacks by this administration. Why would you say that, Reverend Al? Well, he began with his first day in office. He proclaimed war on diversity efforts, which is clearly something that benefits the black community, as well as brown community and others. He immediately, his first day, he came in and he declared a war on diversity in government and private institutions. Then he fired or forced the resignation of high-profile black public officials, including General Charles C.Q. Brown, who is the chairman of the Joint Chiefs of Staff, the Librarian of Congress he forced out, Carla Hayden, and members of the Federal Reserve Board. He went after the black woman. Then he went after it and rescinded the 1965 executive order banning discrimination by federal contractors. And that included removing clauses that prohibited segregated facilities in government contracts, that black employees were fired or demoted to lower jobs, relegated in separate and inferior lunchrooms. Then he goes after the Voting Rights Act, and he uses his Supreme Court to take race out of the Voting Rights Act and to go for redistricting, which cuts out black representation. And that on top of course, his rhetoric calling everybody low IQ and calling Hakeem Jeffries a thug, calling me a con man. I can't think of any blacks he talked kindly about. So we can talk about that. Catch as mayor of New York, had to be humbled and later lost. I don't know how you can humble Trump, who was an ally of Koch. Then we also looking at the U-turn that he's made to reopen the strait of Hormuz. His whole so-called Project Freedom was paused after the Saudis reportedly restricted U.S. military access. So now, according to U.S. officials, Saudi Arabia pushed back after being caught off guard by Trump's public announcement and temporarily blocked the U.S. use of the Prince Sultan Air Base and the Saudi airspace for the Strait of Hormuz operation, which they had never obviously done that and dealt with that. So we got a lot of things to talk about today on the message board. I see Proverbs 31 womb. I thought we were boycotting DEI and the like. No, we're boycotting for DEI. We're not boycotting DEI. DEI was to say they had to have diversity, equity, and inclusion. So no, Proverbs, you got that wrong. Secondly, you say, why was Reverend Al Sharpton at the Met Gala under Jeff Bezos? I wasn't at the Met Gala under Jeff Bezos. I was there supporting Beyonce and Venus Williams and others who were the co-chair. Jeff Bezos put money in, as he is every year. This is the third year I was invited. And first year I went, Bezos was there. And he was there last year, and he was there this year. I'm not going to let the fact that I disagree with his politics and his union busing. I supported the union. I had the young man that was arrested the other night. I had him speak at NAND's convention. I had him speak at NAND's broadcast. But I'm not going to let, because Bezos is underwriting something, all of a sudden I'm not going to go and not support the black artists and influences that I fought and asked Anna Wintour to make sure there was diversity. Andre Leon Talley was the one years ago got me, you got to fight for diversity in the fashion industry. We supposed to give all that up because some guy writes a big check and the money goes to the city of New York. That's why I was there. I think that it would have been a offense to the black co-chairs for me not to go when I'm invited. And I've been there the other 2 years, and the same Bezos was there. So I think that that answers you, hopefully. Taquia Wimberly says, and you look sharp. I tried not to disappoint myself. I think that it is important that we, as a people, understand that when we have differences, then we ought to discuss them. And I think that it clearly, Chris, that was arrested as a union leader, he is somebody, like I said, we put on our NAND Saturday rallies. We had him speak. We put him on our in our convention. But at the same time, Beyonce, who stood up and got a lot of criticism for going out there for Kamala Harris, we can't abandon her too. And to abandon her and abandon Venus Williams and all in that space when people in the fashion industry fought along with our support, you got to be able to strike a balance on that. But I think that answers that. I see Cedric Cooper says, good afternoon, Dr. Sharpton. Whoever Firebirds is hiding behind, the name misunderstands the use of resources. Well, I don't know if Proverbs hiding or not, but I think I answered the question. I think also, let us deal with what I opened with. This war on Trump and this war from Trump on our community, I just methodically laid out areas that he immediately has done in the last year and a half, directed at the black community. And at the same time, we are now fighting to stop certain districts from being eliminated that the Supreme Court ruling has knocked out. They're now trying to redistrict in Florida, in Tennessee, and they've already done so in Alabama. We need to be fighting for our right to govern ourselves. And I've been talking last night and tonight. We're thinking about really calling everybody to Washington and showing some unity. I mean, tens of thousands of us, we need to stand up and wake everybody up. So you're going to hear more about that in the next few days. Let me take a break, and I'll open up the phones at 1-877-532-5797, 1-877-532-5797, or you can, of course, go on the message board at www.nationalactionnetwork.net. Let's take a break. We'll be right back.
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0: Gary loves the Tron because they have to bend over. 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

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Or you can go to the message board at www.nationalactionnetwork.net, and you can send a message and I'll read those that I can on the air, as many as I can. We're getting a lot in, as we do every day. Let me remind you that we are really, really, really, with all the issues I opened with, going to really dig down on these issues, report card on where we are with Trump and race on Politics Nation with Al Sharpton this weekend. It will be live at 5 p.m. Saturday, 5 p.m. Eastern Time, Saturday and Sunday at 5 p.m. I'm going to have members of Congress, Senate, as well as a governor and some of our scholars on reviewing where we are. We're at a critical time when they're taking away our right to vote, and we need a critical, critical movement from those that are mobilizing in Tennessee right now. And I know from our NAN chapters involved, there, Florida. And we're going to, I'm talking to Martin Luther King III and others about calling a national march in Washington, putting pressure right there on the Congress. They can write a new Civil Rights Act. And, but we need to vote and get the majority so they can pass it. That's how they passed it in 65. A lot of us are more caught up in the rhetoric and not realizing that we need the rhetoric and the drama that is guided toward a strategy for results. And that, otherwise, we just spinning our wheels. So I watch Politics Nation with Al Sharpton live at 5 p.m. Eastern Time on MS Now, Saturday and Sunday. You're in the New York, New Jersey, tri-state area. Meet me or beat me to the Saturday Action Rally. Saturday morning, I'll be there every Saturday. Saturday is Mother's Day weekend, as well as I'm giving directions on how we're doing our voter brigades all over the country. Make sure you're there in the house at Mother AME Zion, 140th Street, 137th Street. It's on 137th Street and Lenox Avenue, between Lenox and 7th, 137th. Between Lenox and 7th, you that are not in New York can watch it live on Impact Television or at www.nationalactionnetwork.net or on YouTube/NAN. All right, let me go to, I see Keisha Allsbrooks. So good afternoon, Reverend Sharpton. This is Kai, the poet. We all know that when we were younger and our parents put food on our plate that was healthy for us, and we didn't want us, they let us that we better eat. It is what's happening for our rice. And I'm having problems reading in between, but I get your point. Yeah, we. You know, healthy food, we didn't want the greens. We wanted what tastes good. You're right. And a lot of us don't want what does not taste good to us. We want the cheap shots and not the hard work, the heavy lifting. I think you're absolutely right. Vivian Denise is saying good afternoon.

0: Noon, Reverend Al from Dothan, Alabama. Larry Tanksley saying thank you for all you do, my brother. Well, thank you, Larry, for that. Let's go to Keith in Atlanta, Georgia on our phone line. Keith, you're keeping it real with Al Sharpton.
1: Reverend Al, I think you got me, Jacob.
0: All right, well, I'm only going by the board, okay?
1: Yeah, but I mean, I can still go. I mean, you know.
0: Yeah, go ahead.
1: Can I still? All right, well, you know, well, first of all, peace be unto you and peace be unto your listeners, man, in America. You know, just keeping it real, Reverend Al, you don't even have to have eyes to see what this Republican Party turned white supremacist supporters, what this group have done to America. I mean, even his supporters, excuse me, are starting to cry about what they see when they think about their health care, the price of gas, and that major thing that they was talking about, the price of groceries, right? That he did that thing and he bought all of the food out and had groceries, and on day one he was going to make it cheaper and everything, and look at where we are now. You know, I pray that you keep on with this all hands on deck thing needed, because I'm telling you, we need all hands on deck on this one. You know, here in Philadelphia, those that follow football, we got a wide receiver, A.J. Brown, right, of the Eagles. And he's a little disgruntled with being on the Eagles. I think he'd rather be on the Patriots. You know what I mean? But so he ain't the only one, though, that need the Patriots. We want and need the real American Patriots, man, to step to the plate. You know, the ones that love this freedom, justice, and equality that these contracts that the founding fathers wrote, you know, to where every citizen, you know, has equal rights, right? Now, I'm an African-American Muslim, but don't think that I don't want the same rights that I have. I want them for everybody, the LGBTQIA, you know, everybody, every citizen. And until we start thinking like that, because, you know, I hear people talking and they want to hold other people down, but they want the rights that they want. That ain't the way I think it's supposed to go, Reverend Al, but you know, until we get there, man, and really, like you said, fight, vote. We know we got to vote now because they trying to take it. And I don't care how hard they make it for us. It's never going to be as hard as what our ancestors have already conquered. So if the line stretch around the block and it take a day to get to the line, because if you get in line, you got to vote. So they making it hard for us. But it ain't harder than what our ancestors already went through, right? And as the brother from Germany, what's his name? He calls. He always say, "I'm done, brother, man." Rick from Germany. Rick always say that. "I'm done, brother, man." Thank you, Reverend Al.
0: He makes his point. Say, "I'm done." All right, let's take a break. Be right back. Phones is lining up at 1-877.

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0: 532-5797 or you can do twitter.com the Rev Al, or you can go on the message board and send me a message and I will read it on the air, because we want to hear what you have to say. I see Cedric Cooper says, as a people, time to time again, the more we pressed as oppressed, the more we trust God. God is able to save. And God is able to save. I believe that, Cedric. But I also believe that God expects and has called for us to stand up and do our work and do it adequately and passionately. And we're going to have to take flak. We're going to have to take criticism. We got to take people like Trump coming at us, calling us names. You have to take folks in our own community that don't understand. And I think that it is absolutely part of the journey. If you don't expect people with power to just roll over and get out of the way, then I think you're deceiving yourself. Power does not roll over. You've got to be able to stand up and fight for yourself. And a lot of us just act as though sitting around just talking and, you know, loud talking or getting on social media is going to change power. You got to confront them. I think that you've got to confront them. You got to vote. You got to organize. We got to use our economic leverage. Freedom is earned, and then you got to earn it to keep it. You cannot just assume that because you're saying something to your friends or your people on social media, that it's going to mean something. It is, I think that you have got to be part of applying the pressure to those in power to change power. Otherwise, I think we are just going to be disappointed, I'll be honest with you. Tanya Stovall is saying the ballroom that most people in this country do not want or need. She's talking about, a lot of people might have missed this. Now they're asking in Congress for the Congress to authorize, out of taxpayers' money, $1 billion for this ballroom that Donald Trump has tore down the east wing of the White House to build this big ballroom. He said it would be done with private donations. Now they're asking for $1 billion with a B. As Tanya Stovall says, the ballroom that most people in this country do not want or need. $1 billion. Why they're cutting funds elsewhere, healthcare and other places. It is absolutely outrageous. And I think that if we do not stand up and fight now, they're going to just run the table on us, and it'll be our fault. We need to show up everywhere and everyhow we can, telling people you got to vote this out. You've got to stand up and organize where we are not shopping with people that are not with us. And it is so many of us that are so cynical that we, you know, I used to say in the church, a lot of people, well, I'm not dealing with all that. I'm, you know, saved. I'm going to heaven. And I said that the expression, you're so heavenly bound, you're no earthly good. You got to do some work on earth to earn going to heaven. Just perfect attendance at church don't mean you did no work. You're supposed to go to church or mosque or synagogue, whatever way you worship, to get the fuel to go and run the race. But you don't need no fuel if you ain't going nowhere. If you pull your car in the gas station and tell them to fill up the tank, you don't just let the gas keep running once the tank is full. You got to drive somewhere. And a lot of us is full of philosophy, full of dogmas, full of all kind of ideology, and some full of religion, and sit right there like a car in the gas station just bubbling over rather than do some work where you need a refill. Because our people need action on every ground. I was telling some of our artists, we need them now more than ever. I was glad Beyonce did that for Kamala Harris. But we got a battle now. And we need our artists. We need our preachers. We need our scientists. We need our teachers. We need all hands on deck. Wherever level you work at. If you're a top executive or if you doing manual labor, either way, we need all hands on deck. And I think that it is absolutely, outrageous. And I think that we got to do it right. And I think that we also need to do it over and over and over again. All right, 1-877-532-5797. 1-877-532-5797. Or go to our message board. Donna Howard is saying, I read he is now planning a UFC arena outside the White House. This man is a grifter and all about making his pockets fatter and fatter. Yeah, he's talking about it. And I think that he's going to keep trying to do what he said. He's going to try to reshape the focus of this country in his own image. And I think that clearly we need to resist it. But the only way to resist it is we got to vote and we got to get him out. And we're going to have to, first, we have an opportunity in November. That's why Politics Nation is going to be important this weekend. We have an opportunity in November that if we can take the Republicans out of the majority of the House of Representatives alone, but it would be great if we could take them out of both, that he cannot pass any legislation or stop any investigation because it is time to deal with bringing back the things he's taken. That's why he's doing all he can to try to keep the vote difficult. Look at what he's doing with these redistricting, because he knows that if somebody gets in and that they become the majority, the Democrats become the majority, and Hakeem Jeffries is the speaker, they have subpoena power. They can deal with everything from the budget to what happened to Epstein to what is going on with these funds being cut. They know exactly what this means. The question is, do we know? Let's go to Christine in Manhattan, New York. Christine?
1: Remember now?
0: Yes, ma'am.
1: Hello?
0: Hi. Yes, ma'am.
1: Thanks for taking my call. And I said to the young man that answered the phone, I'm off subject, I think. But I'm calling because I'm getting ready to honor my husband. A Vietnam vet, Sergeant Major Arnold Eli Tripp. And they're going to have the ceremony June 20th at the Vietnam Memorial. And I was his friends here in New York. I mean, I've gotten hold of so many people that worked with him. and they are coming. But his friend here in New York, I thought maybe if I said it on the radio, some of them were here, and they may want to come too. Can I do that?
0: You already doing it. Go ahead. I didn't stop you.
1: All right. Thank you, Reverend Al. Well, you know, I started this. It wasn't an easy project.
0: Hold on a minute. Thought you could get it before the commercial. We'll do it real quick when we come back, because maybe somebody that knew your husband was listening and will come. I'm going to take a break and come right back to you. Keeping it real. Shopton. Be right back.
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1: 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Tanya Stovall is saying Trump is threatening to impeach and remove all the GOP senators, etc., who don't support him. Who ever heard of any president threatening his own party leaders? No, this is absolutely, let's say, unheard of. Tanya, it lets you know who he is. And I think that, it is absolutely up to us what we going to do about it. Let's go back to Christine so she can announce the memorial of her late beloved husband. Christine.
2: Thank you, Reverend Al. I really appreciate this. And it will be June 20th at the Vietnam Memorial in Washington, D.C. I thank you for letting me say that. And his friend that I would love to get in touch with is David Alley, his son. I know he has a son. And I thank you for letting me say all that. And I'm so nervous, but this was not easy. When Congressman Don Davis said, listen, I think it was last year, the time goes so fast. My husband has been dead 8 years, and it feels like yesterday. Then I lost him. When Congressman Don Davis said that you can apply for to get your a Vietnam vet name on a plaque at the memorial if they passed after the Vietnam War, if they were part of the Vietnam War, but they passed afterwards. And that's what my husband did. My husband did 26 years in the military. He retired a sergeant. He started in Harlem. He graduated in 1961 from, Frederick Douglass Junior High School. And so did Adley. And he couldn't find a job. He volunteered to go into the Army. And he stayed in there. He did 1965. He went in. Mm. And he retired in 2000. He retired in 2000. The years are going confusing my head now.
1: No, and we understand that. And let me tell you, you don't have to thank me. Thank you for your call and blessings on your memorial June 20th. And the reason I took the time to let you announce it is because, as you said, you felt that he just left yesterday. Our people need to be sensitive to each other, and I must be sensitive to your grief. I keep saying many of our people want to lead our people that don't even like our people. We got to understand all dimensions. We don't live one-dimensional lives. We have feelings, we have grief, we have adulation, we have good times. And if you're too busy to hear and deal with the people that you are trying to organize and get to hear you, then you're not worth someone listening to you, less known follow you. So I didn't want to rush you. I wanted to give you an opportunity to put that message out there in memory to your husband. And maybe it'll instruct somebody out there that they ought to have that kind of love and bond with their late loved one. Let's go to Bernice in New Jersey. Bernice, you're keeping it real with Al Sharpton.
3: Good afternoon, Reverend. How are you?
1: I'm doing very well. How are you?
3: I'm good. You know, I got to thinking about different methods that have been used and still can be used to inspire people to action. Like voting, for instance, the Underground Railroad. And then I came across this song that I think that we should use as a battle song to inspire others to get out here and vote. And I don't know this lady, but I heard this song. Her name is Jada Monroe. And the name of her song is Keep Going. And in this song, she really inspired me. I mean, I'm always going to vote because I owe it to my ancestors and the people that came before me. And I owe it to the future, my grandchildren and great-grandchildren. But I wanted to bring this song to your attention to have you listen to it. And maybe you can agree that this is a song that we can use to inspire people to get out and vote and get involved in this whole process of what we're going against now, you know, across this nation.
1: I think that I'll look up the song. I think you're right. There was always a soundtrack music to our struggle, and people don't understand that. And thank you for your call, Bernice. People don't understand that the reason they would sing these songs, "We Shall Overcome," "Ain't Gonna Let Nobody Turn Me Round," so forth and on, or "Have Different Chance," or even as back in those days, "Have Entertainers Come Out." The reason why in our day, in my day, we chant "No Justice, No Peace," and fight the power, is because, thank you for your call, is because we are facing danger. Do you realize that when you're out there marching like they were, and we've been marching the last 30 years, we don't know who in a crowd can take a shot at us. God stabbed me once at a march. So the songs that we sing inspire the public, but it also strengthens those of us on the front line. It gives you an inner kind of spiritual strength that you need. And a lot of people talk about, well, I don't need all of that, because you ain't doing nothing. You're not facing any danger. You're not facing anything that would make your life uncomfortable. So, of course, you don't need nothing. But those that are facing, I mean, absolute danger on a daily basis and stand up and fight these fights, they need whatever that will ease the inner tensions to keep going. Because none of us are that strong without having some kind of inspiration. That's why I get up every morning, read some scripture, do a little meditation, go and work out 20, 30 minutes to get myself ready for the day, because I don't know what's going to happen in any time, any day, because I'm fighting a very wicked system. I don't know if people stop me in the street and want a selfie, or they're going to blow my brains out. So you need music, Amazing Grace and others, that gives you the strength to handle the unknown. So I think you're absolutely right, Bernice. Let's go to RT in St. Louis, Missouri. RT.
4: Yes, sir. Thanks for taking my call. You know, Reverend Sharpton, I was thinking about the Louisiana ruling, the Supreme Court ruling in Louisiana, and I was thinking that in this country has always written laws that were specifically directed at people of color on what they, where they could live or where they couldn't live, what they could and could not do. As for example, you had Andrew Jackson signing the Indian Removal Act of 1830, right, which was passed by both houses of Congress. Even though the Supreme Court said it was unconstitutional, they went ahead and passed it anyway, which forced thousands of Native Americans to walk to Indian Reservation, Oklahoma. Before 1865, you had the Black Code that determined what slaves could and could not do. And after 1865, you had Jim Crow laws to determine whether we would drink on whose water fountain bathroom. So after over 100 years of laws directly at people of color. You had Good Samaritans to come along and say, hey, you know what? This is wrong. So they created the Bureau of Indian Affairs, which is still in existence today, to assist Native Americans with housing and education and everything else. And you had people like Lyndon B. Johnson who came along and said the same thing. These people have been treated unfairly, so he created the affirmative action. So now you've got the Supreme Court saying that you people of color can't have any kind of legislation that uses race as a factor. You can't have DEI. You can't have affirmative action. You can't have districts in Louisiana because if we allow you to have that, now you're discriminating against white people. But you didn't say anything when they were written laws hundreds of years based on race. But now you're saying that we can't have anything to do with race, even though we've been abused by laws for over 100 years based on race. It's just crazy.
1: Yeah. Yeah, I think that is absolutely crazy. But what is crazier is for us not to stand up and do something about it, RT, and for us to roll over and act like there's nothing we can do when we know what we can do. Because we've done it. We just need to do it again.
4: Yes, sir.
1: Thank you for your call.
4: Thank you, sir.
1: We'll be right back. Keeping it real. Shopton. 1-877-532-5797. 1-877-532-5797. Be right back.
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0: It's policy day on Thursdays in on this show, and we are joined by our policy wonk, the CEO of the Protestant Welfare Agencies in New York, and the esteemed vice chair of the National Board of National Action Network, the attorney Jennifer Jones Austin. How you doing, Jenny? I do not hear Jenny.
1: I'm here. Can you hear me?
0: I hear you now, yes.
1: Oh, good, good. Good to be with you and with all your listeners. Yeah, doing okay.
0: Let me go to the meat of the situation that we're facing with the redistricting fights all over the country. I think people do not understand, and I want you to break it down, that the redistricting, to redraw the district lines, would in many ways limit the access that we have as a community to collectively vote on who we want to represent us in Congress, the House of Representatives, that is, because if it's the Senate, it's statewide, the district lines don't matter. But the congressional districts, the state position, state legislatures, the county legislatures, and your particular

0: they just combined it one. Explain how that works and how having the numbers down of the representatives elected, for example, in Congress, also keeps their majority in the Republicans' hands because you don't have enough congressmen or women to make a majority to elect someone like Hakeem Jeffries as Speaker.
1: Right. So the first thing that we have to appreciate is that unlike the period of the Civil War, where the Republican Party had a significant number of black people in it because it was a different party and had different values, Lincoln was a Republican. Today, the Republican Party is ultra-conservative and is, as we all know, very much MAGA-aligned. And today, you know, estimates suggest that fewer than 10%, maybe as few as 8% of African Americans today identify as Republican. So when the Supreme Court made null and void Section 2 of the Voting Rights Act, which served as the check, the primary checks and balances against racially discriminatory maps in voting, and is now requiring that, you know, they're going to have to be able to show that there was actual discrimination and not just the intentional or impact or the likelihood of discriminatory impact. What has resulted is now Republicans and Democrats, parties have the right to draw maps for voting purposes, for voting blocks, again, as you said, when it comes to selecting any of the 535 members of the House of Representatives, when it comes to deciding, like the assembly districts, city council districts, state senate districts. What the Supreme Court is now allowing is for partisan gerrymandering. And what's going to happen is if you go across the states, and states will have more control, there'll be less federal and judicial oversight. So if you go across the country and you look at, well, what parties are in control at the state level, those parties now are going to have a greater say in, how many districts at the council level, at the state and assembly levels, and at the congressional levels are Republican or Democrat. And they're going to draw lines in ways that disadvantage black persons. Because, again, the great majority of Republicans are white people. So if you are a white Republican controlled state assembly or state senate, you're going to want to redraw the maps in ways that favor Republicans. And we don't have to be as much concerned anymore about racial fairness because of what the Supreme Court did. Consequently, what we're seeing happening right now, I heard it best described actually by a friend who said it's like the Wild Wild West. In some ways, to me, it looks like maybe it's as close as we're getting back to the Civil War, where the war was forged on the issue of whether or not, slaves, black people could be enslaved, and how they would be counted in the Constitution and be counted for purposes of the Electoral College in voting. What we're now seeing is now we're going back to, well, how are we really going to count blacks, and how are we going to figure out what power blacks should have in the vote? And so what we're seeing now is so many states in just the last 7 days, we've got governors, we've got legislative bodies that have gone forward. We've got DeSantis in Florida, who actually, passed a law just this past Monday to move forward with redistricting in a way that favors Republicans and disadvantages black people. We see in Louisiana, they put a halt on the primaries that were underway where we had two majority black voting districts. He's put a halt on the primaries so that he can redistrict and make it so that we only have one district in Louisiana. We're seeing the same playing out in other states. In Tennessee, there are questions now about what's going to happen. In Virginia, where the voters decided that they wanted more Democrat districts, and that in turn favored more black people, again, because we are more in the Democrat Party, we're seeing that that's now still being challenged. But we're looking across the board. Tennessee is now working hard to redraw their state's map. And so what we're going to see as soon as the 2026 midterms is that we are being disenfranchised. Our votes are going to matter less

0: Because when it comes to congressional races, when it comes to state senate and assembly races, when it comes to local council races, the districts will be set up in a way that favors Republicans. And because Republicans in this city, in this nation are less black, we're going to lose.
1: Demetrius Jones writing on our message board, good day, Reverend Al. Trump has turned our economy upside down. I'm sorry. Spirit Airlines have gone belly up, and from what I'm now hearing, Frontier Airlines is on the chopping block. We are in huge trouble. And see, I think people are missing this. When the oil goes up, what is unnecessary, his selective war in Iran that now has gas all at $4.50 a gallon. When it goes up, imagine how it goes up for airline fuel, which is forcing some of the airlines that are on the brink of folding to fold. Spirit is gone. Then when the federal government under Trump said, well, let's see if we can bail them out. They couldn't work a bailout. The economic upheaval that this country is going by, you can't just judge by the stock market going up and down. You got to judge it by what we're spending for gas, what we're spending for groceries, how people's wages are going down, how AI is replacing jobs, which is why I'm challenging the AI community, the AI owners, that we need, demand that they invest in doing some training in AI in our communities. I mean, we can't just sit here and philosophize our way out of this. Let's take a break and let's talk about that on the other side of the break. 1-877-532-5797. Shopton, keeping it real. Be right back.
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0: Yeah, the Tower of Terror.
1: Yeah. The speed I can
0: take. Well, get on the magnet, the roller coasters with the mags that take off.
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4: 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Yeah,
2: 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The Tron.
0: Gary loves the Tron
2: because
0: they have to bend over. 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

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We need action around voting rights. We need action around health care. We need action around dealing with the injustice in the criminal justice system. 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Call 1-877-626-4651 or go online to www.nationalactionnetwork.net and become a part of the action.

0: Reverend Al Sharpton, and we're back. 1-877-532-5797. 1-877-532-5797. And, of course, you can go on the message board at nationalactionnetwork.net. Attorney Jennifer Jones Austin is our co-host, as she is every Thursday, to deal with policy questions and policy issues. One of the things, Jenny, and I'm going to the phones, going to Fred and Joshua next, but one of the things that I wanted your breakdown on a policy level is that when Donald Trump, as president, issues an executive order for federal employees, give the legal ramification of that, because I think a lot of people don't understand there is a difference between legislation passed by Congress and in executive orders given by the president, who may not be able to get it through the Congress. A case in point, we went with the George Floyd Justice and Policing Act, and we were able to get Biden to make an executive order and signed it. You might remember I was at the White House with Floyd's family when he signed it, but we couldn't get the votes to pass it legislatively because of the Senate. And the same thing with John Lewis Justice and Voting Act. So explain the difference between executive orders and legislative orders.
1: Okay, so trying to simplify this, if federal executive order is not a piece of federal legislation, only Congress can pass federal legislation that is binding on states. Executive orders are only binding on the federal government's executive branch, not directly on the states. In order for an action to be taken that is binding on the states, it needs to be passed legislatively. States are not mandated to enforce the president's federal executive orders. Now, they must comply with federal legislation, but again, an executive order is not federal legislation.
0: Right.
1: Now, the only exception, or I shouldn't say exception, where you begin to see some game playing, and Donald Trump has done some of this, is when a president will use an executive order tied to federal funding and grants that go to states. So, like, you know, we go back to when he first came into office, and the federal government was giving grants to states for Head Start services, for child care services, for immigration support, for housing. And if he didn't like what they were doing with DEI, he would try to tie their state compliance to the federal funding for the grant. But very often that was overturned. Sometimes you'll see it where they try to hold, like, states' law enforcement. They try to restrict them with federal executive orders. But it always goes into court. He's got to show that there's some, like, emergency condition where he gets to supersede state law. But he has no authority otherwise. That's why you see in states have gone forward with a lot of their DEI, grants and things of that nature, because they were state funds and not federal funds.
0: All right. I see on the message board, Evangelist Ramsey has checked in, one of our great activists here in New York, and she has talked about how, again, on Thursday, we are still marching on Bill Ackman, who is one of the architects of Trump's rescinding DEI. He's a businessman, and we put a lot of heat on him for over 100. I think I'm trying to find her. Okay, she said, I heard someone say DEI today. We can't even get a cab. They won't stop. So I'm glad I don't need them to get around. Amen, Evangelist Ramsey. I'm trying to find out how many weeks. I know it's well over 110 weeks. We've been staying right on this. And that's why I like when the mayor or the governor or the president or somebody It's 119 weeks, she says, we completed. Thank you, Vandis Ramsey. When any of them invite me to these big things, and I know the opposition is going to be there, these big businesses, I like to go make them uncomfortable because they want to limit us. And I want to be right in their face saying, no, D.I. is wrong, and you can't stop me from being invited to the places that we're discussing this. And I know they don't like me in certain rooms. And I know that we've earned the right to be in there because that's where the decisions are made. I know they don't like us having a TV show. That's why I tell people, watch it every weekend. And I have the governors and mayors on there. And some of them don't like coming on because they know I'm going to ask them straight out questions. But that's what you do if you're an activist. Just hanging around on your corner talking trash to your friends is not going to get us out of this. Let's go to Fred in Milwaukee, Wisconsin. Fred, you're keeping it real with Al Sharpton. I do not hear Fred.
2: Hello. Hi. How are you doing?
0: I'm doing very well. How are you?
2: Okay. Hey, I have a question for the panel. When it comes to the redistricting, one, if you can explain how it's related to the census and how often can they do it. With all these governors doing it now, how many years or what needs to take place before they can be redone again?
0: That's a great question. Census, how does the census impact districting? And how often can they do it? I'll let you go first, Jenny.
1: All right. So great question. Typically, what has happened with redistricting is that it happens following the census every 10 years. And this is actually something that is required by the United States Constitution because, you know, every 10 years what we're doing is we're looking at our populations, you know, state by state and within counties. And, you know, we see the population shifting. And so the Constitution says that states should be redrawing congressional and state legislative districts every 10 years following the census. Now, what is happening now is what they call mid-decade redistricting. And that has happened when a court has ruled that the map, the current map is unconstitutional. There's also been attempts at this when, you know, like we saw like way back, I'm talking about you go back to like, I think like, I guess centuries ago when we started having, some more rights with respect to voting. And so the bottom line is that it's really not supposed to happen according to the Constitution until, every 10 years following, the census completion. And let me just back up and say that's also why it's so important that we as a people be counted in the census because that affects our representation. But now what is happening, because there have been all of these challenges, we're starting to see this mid-decade redrawing. Legislators are jumping in to solidify their partisan control ahead of the next census.
0: All right. Thank you for your call. I think that okay. Clearly they have tried to go out of order in terms of time, which is another reason why we need to be in power. NBC News, Akeem Smith is saying NBC News is reporting that Tennessee Republicans passed map splitting up the state's lone black, majority black district. That's breaking news just now. And I think that it is clearly, if they break up the lone black district, which, by the way, is represented by Congressman Cohen, and ain't even represented by a black, but a young black was running. They break it up. They break up our power to elect somebody we want, white or black, because Cohen we elected 3 or 4 times. That is the objective. And that's why we got to come out and vote like never before, because they can't break up our state vote in terms of presidential campaigns and your U.S. senators from the state, because they don't go by districts. It's very important we deal with that. But Happiness Donuts is right. Justin Pearson, who was at our convention, by the way, a couple weeks ago, was running in that district that the Senate just broke up. So this is real. This is real. Let's go to Joshua in Ohio. Joshua, hold 1 minute. Let me take a break. We'll be right back. Keeping it real. Shopton, Joan Austin. Be right back.

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0: 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Let's get down
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0: ride, the roller coaster.
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1: yeah.
2: The Tower
1: drops.
2: Of Terror.
1: Yeah. The speed I can take.
0: Well, get on the magnet, the roller coasters with the mags that take off.
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0: it. Like the Velocity Coaster.
1: I love those.
0: It ain't no drop, it just take off.
1: Love it.
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3: What's that thing that you bend down on it? 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
0: the Tron.
3: Motorcycle. Yeah,
2: oh, the Tron.
0: Gary loves the Tron
2: because
0: they have to bend over. 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
5: There's no side that can justify to me killing innocent people.
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5: 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I am your host, Reverend Al Sharpton, and we're back. 1-877-532-5797. 1-877-532-5797. And of course, Attorney Jennifer Jones Austin is our co-host. And I've been on the phones already, Jenny. We're booking some really, really informative people and top government officials for this weekend on Politics Nation with Al Sharpton, 5 p.m. Eastern Time on Saturday and Sunday. I really want to dig into this redistricting fight that now has expanded to Tennessee, Florida, and others, and I have the officials on. I'm going to press them on it, as well as our leaders in the political arena and some of our experts, and I really want to get into that, and I want to get into what it is that they in the Congress can do about this whole Iran situation. People are not considering this is more than a checkers game with Trump. It's a chess game on the world stage, and it's costing people in our communities, in every community, but particularly our community that has to use transportation to deal with the gas prices and all. So let's watch Politics Nation with Al Sharpton live at 5 p.m. Eastern Time, both Saturday and Sunday on MS Now. Then you that are in the New York, New Jersey, Connecticut area, meet me at the Saturday Action Rally at the historic Mother AME Zion Church, 137th Street and Lenox Avenue in Harlem. And we're there a couple of more weeks on Saturdays, until we are ready to move into our new headquarters that many of you have donated to help us with. But we are meeting 9 a.m. to 11 a.m. at Mother AME Zion, 137th between Lenox and 7th. I'll be looking for you as we are dealing with putting together these voting brigades. Some we're doing right in the states there, and some we're going to have you that can travel, go to a Tennessee and all and be a part of what needs to happen. But we need to be on the ground getting this action done. And like I said, Jenny, it may culminate. I'm talking to Martin the Third and Andrea. We may need to go to Washington again in August by the tens of thousands. We need to wake our community up, wake our people up, and mobilize. This is no time to drown in your tears. They don't care you crying. They don't care your philosophy. They care when you put power to their power and hang in there and do what needs to be done. Let's go to Joshua in Ohio. Joshua.
7: How you doing? How y'all doing, Reverend Al?
5: I'm doing fine.
7: Austin.
8: Hi.
7: I make a statement to they're trying to really kind of take that two-fifths away from us here. Justify the three-fifths that they're trying to say that we are. So they're always trying to take two-fifths away from us. And there's always somebody that's trying to help them to that kind of resemble us. My question is, Attorney Austin and Dr. Sharpton, is, say, for example, if a bank has an obligation to a community from a Community Reinvestment Act, and let's say if that bank uses an athlete, like, say, a Charles Barkley, to do banking commercials for them. To me, I don't know, Attorney Austin, if that would fulfill their obligation to a Community Investment Act, which is more like trying to help when banks have done wrong to the community, to put out and help that community, like they had mortgage and lending. But if they use somebody like a Barclay to do a commercial, which is what First National is doing, National City Bank, and if that's what they're doing, they pay him $1 to $10 million over a few years. Just think how they could have invested that money in the community for real, for somebody who needed a house loan or repair, or somebody needed, a senior citizen need to get a loan or equity, and they're using that money with them to kind of justify that. And here, just one more thing real quick. Just like when Papa John's was in trouble for some situation that occurred, and then all of a sudden Shaq jumps up and starts doing the commercials. He might have bought some stock, or may even own something in them, like he didn't know he had all that money in Google. So he might have bought money or have money in that company now, ownership. Now, when that company was in trouble for whatever problems they had, he jumps in. Nobody thinks about the problems or the discriminatory acts they had made, Papa John's. And then Shaq jumps in with all the commercials, like everything's good and everybody rolls on. He bought into Brook Brothers. And I can't even find the Brook Brothers in Ohio. So to me, Shaq and Barkley, if they're doing these things, and they're already rich as hell, and they're doing these things and taking away from the community, like the Community Investment Act that banks supposed to help companies with, they're hurting us. They're making their pockets rich, but the majority of the people in the community, they're hurting. What say you?
5: I think, Jenny, I want you to answer, but I think what he's saying, and I want you to go ahead and answer, is why we need to be developed as we do with our Triumph Awards and our convention, a relationship with these athletes and entertainers, so they can understand what you're doing is not helpful to the community, and in the long run, not helpful to yourself. The problem is that many of them are managed and lawyered up by people outside our community that advise them against that. That's why, as many times, you know, and I've been doing this all my life, from when I was a teenager and James Brown took me in, and I dealt with Michael, and nobody was bigger than them, so the other entertainers looked up to me because I was with them. And the managers and the advisors can't keep me out of the room because they say, oh, that's Red Mal. That's why I was saying to a call the other earlier today, why would I go to the Met? Because I'm going to support Beyonce because I got access to her. Because these are the kind of artists that need to be investing in our community. You can't leave them out there hanging and then expect them to hear what you got to say. But go ahead.
6: I completely agree.
7: Hey, that song say boots on the ground. Boots on the ground is grassroots people, Reverend Al. That's us.
5: Right.
7: I'm contributing in my little area, and that's.
5: All right, let her answer your question, though. Let her. You raised the question. She's getting ready to give you.
6: So I think it's a great question. The unknown, though, and I'm just going to call it out here, is so when banks will use a Barkley type character. What they're seeking to do is to try to raise awareness in the community about their lending practices, that they are trying to put more money in the hands of what they call like low to moderate, low to middle income home buyers or small business organizations, or even like nonprofits and community development organizations. When they use a Charles Barkley, they're trying to advertise what they're doing. And so the question really becomes, what is the contract between Charles Barkley, and I hate that we're using him because I don't know if he's a part of this, but say between an entertainer or very high profile face, what is the value of that contract, and are they getting more from that than if they were doing advertisements on television with somebody who was not a known figure. So I guess what I'm trying to say to you is that I can't definitively say that they're actually taking money from the community, that they're not providing more by way of mortgages or small business loans. I can't definitively say that if to actually get the word out to the community, they are actually, let's say they got a deal with an entertainer and they're paying the entertainer $200,000. But for them to actually reach the entire community, it would cost them $1 million. I don't know that. And so I appreciate the point that you're making, but I don't think it's so easy to just say that they're actually not using the money for the benefit of the individuals, the families, the businesses in the community. It may be a way that they actually get more bang for their buck and they spend less on advertising.
7: Well, I can't disagree with you, but I think that I don't need a Barclays to come in there talking about let me do this or do that or try to bring attention to that bank. If a lender or somebody needs help, we know how to go to a bank. I think it's a waste of money that the banks are using these high-profile people, and they probably pay them way more than a couple hundred thousand. That's what their attorneys may get. So I think it's a waste when they should be putting that money in the income into the community that really needs it. That's just my opinion. Thank you.
5: Wait a minute, I'm trying to get some clarity in your opinion.
7: Yes, sir.
5: You're saying that the athletes are getting $200,000 or more to advertise, right?
7: They're on the commercials. Yes, sir.
5: Right. So I'm saying they're getting paid $200,000 or $300,000, to advertise, and they ought to be putting that money into the community. Is that what you're saying?
7: Well, I don't think the athletes should put it in there, sir. I think that the banks that hire athletes, like say they may pay the athlete a couple of million. They may their contract may be for 2 or 3 years. So it, or even a year, they may get $4-5 million.
5: I agree with that. That's what I was going to say. You don't want the athletes to do it. You want the companies to do it. And one of the things that I would add to that, Joshua, which we have done, ironically, under Jenny's father when he was head of Breadbasket in New York and I was his youth director, is to make municipalities do it. Some of the things with CDFs and black banks, why aren't they depositing city funds in these black banks for deposits? When we're the taxpayers, if we are a third of New York City, why are less than 2% of the city taxes being banked with black banks? That's a question I'm raising right now that's all around. So we're nice for a donation. Deposit with us. It's our money. And then it expands the wherewithal of the bank with mortgages and business loans and others so they have more capital to deal with and invest and turn around. Let's take a break. Be right back. Keeping it real. Shopton. Jones Austin. Be right back.
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co-host. Jenny, I think a lot of us don't understand the nature of our power if we hold political office. For example, as I was saying, there's enough funds for deposit of federal, state, and city money that could undergird many of our financial institutions that could then undergird us with business loans, home mortgages, and all.

0: gay. And now what do we see? Universal pre-kindergarten is being picked up more and more across the states because we created a model here in New York City. Another example is now we've got in New York City, Mayor Mamdani is pushing for universal child care for every two-year-old in New York City. So families who have children who are two as well as three-year-olds, because we now have full-day 3K, those families do not have to pay. The point I'm making, yes, they may not be black officials, but they are taking action that directly impacts significantly our take-home pay and the resources that we have. These people were voted into office based on these pledges, these promises that they would have an impact on our bottom line. And given that we have lesser dollars because we are significantly paid less, and we don't have as many assets, these things matter. So when we go out and we vote for persons who are talking about universal child care, talking about putting more money in our local banks to make sure that we have more credit, talking about how they lower interest rates to make sure that we can have more purchasing power, when we have elected officials who are willing to do that, then that helps us. But we've got to vote these people into office, and if we don't have a vote, we can't get it done.
1: And the evidence that is truly the move of the day is they would not be going through all of these maturations and spending all this money doing ballot referendums and state elections if they didn't want to keep us from having the right to vote. I don't understand. That's right. What is so difficult to see, if people are spending all of their resources, if people are doing all kinds of flips to deny our right to vote, why do you think that voting is not important? Nobody would be spending billions. They spend billions of dollars beating Kamala Harris. Nobody would be spending all this money in Texas where they redistrict, and now what they're doing in Tennessee, if it didn't matter. All of this they're doing is because they understand that if we can use the power to vote and put the right people in, they have problems. That's why when we put Obama in, we got the Affordable Care Act, and that meant a lot to our community. People are paying now premiums that are going sky high because we weren't able to sustain it. When we had Obama in, we got the whole police commission, which mandated that police had to put body cameras on, which has settled some of these cases, not all. I mean, they understand better than we do. And then they'll get some of us, some who just are naive or rushing the judgment, others that are just employed, to be talking about, oh, man, I don't know what voting does. What it does is obvious. And it should wake you up when you see they don't want you to have it. And if it didn't mean anything, they wouldn't be fighting you.
0: That's right. And sir, if I just may add, who's leading this effort right now? It's not all Democrats and it's not all Republicans. It is largely Republicans. Republicans who've been advancing the laws that are taking away our vital and critical services and supports. The Republicans who blocked the increase in the federal minimum wage. The Republicans who have denied and have not allowed to advance gun control legislation and more civil policing legislation. That's who's blocking your vote right now. The people who do not want to see fairness and equality.
1: Absolutely right. Let's go to David in Maryland. David, you're keeping it real with Shopton and Jones Austin.
2: Yes, Reverend Shopton and Ms. Jones Austin, thank you for taking my call. And thank you. I have a question. Is anybody monitoring cashless businesses coming to America and in particular in the state of Maryland? Went to a place, let me just briefly, and I'm going to hang up and listen. Went to a cleaning place, cleans clothes, a couple of days ago. To my surprise, they take no cash. They were foreigners, and they only took

0: debit and credit card. My own point is many people in our community, young and especially the elderly, don't have debit and credit cards. Are these That's businesses right. being monitored coming to America, and who owns them? And I'll hang up. Thank you.
1: I think the quick answer is, okay, I know we're going to be in the break. Thank you for your call. Is that is one of the things Nash Action Network is pressuring the Congressional Black Caucus to bring through the Commerce Committee, that they should be monitored federally. I know there's some independent agencies that we are connected to. I'm talking about National Action Network that's monitoring them. But we need thorough monitoring by the Congress authorizing, which is another reason why we need the majority of the Congress, because the Commerce Committee banking would be chaired by Maxine Waters if they had the majority. You're absolutely right. There are too many. There is disproportionate. I've seen the studies. Because we're dealing with some of these agencies that's looking at it, but they're not as thorough as they don't have the same bandwidth that the federal government has. But the studies show that it is disproportionately a problem in our community because we don't have a lot of debit cards and credit cards as other communities do. So it is a particular problem in our community. If you open up a cashless business and we don't have cash and we are majority cash people, it is a vital issue, which is one that we need to really put front and center in this midterm election. I'm glad you raised it. Let's take a break. Be right back. Keeping it real. Shop Talk. Be right back.
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0: On the message board, I see Bruce Turner saying Shaq basically built all the fast food vineyards in McDonough, Georgia, plus he's an honorary sheriff. I don't have any problems with him. Okay. Bobby, is this okay? Bobby Blessing Game says, I'm proud to announce that I started the FBA Black Diaspora newsletter. It will focus on FBAs and everything we've done here since the United Nations vote on March 25th, 2026. The newsletter is free, and I aim to publish it once a month. It went dark on me. If you'd like to be featured in it, just email me at, turn the light back on. Yeah, good. July 3325@gmail.com. The newsletter will cover a wide range of issues, including technology, national and global affairs, and local and state topics. As a community leader with over 50 years of experience, I want people to know that leaders like me are still here and active. My first edition will look similar to Penny Saver, maybe a little larger. I'll be mailing printed copies to Black leaders and other leaders across the nation so they can understand the Black diaspora's perspective, what concerns us, what we're thinking about, and what we deal with every day. This is going to give our real point of view, not just noise. I'll be sending one your way, too. Please send me one, because that's what I said on the air the other day. I do not know what FBA is. Now, people say I'm on the other side. Well, I don't know that I'm on the other side. So I'm glad somebody reached out and said they're going to send that to me. I may disagree, and y'all know I'll say that. Or I may agree. I may have you on the air, or you may not want to be on the air. I don't know. But just, you know, taking shots and don't know what I'm dealing with, I'm going to come back and shoot back. I'm out of Browns, but I don't know how to take a sucker punch. So I'm glad we have somebody that is saying what you're saying. Please send me the newsletter and how we'd be in touch with you. And we can talk. We can even debate if I disagree. I don't know I disagree. But again, let's talk. Thank you for your sending that email. Deborah is saying on the, Deborah Fleming says, hi, Reverend Al Sharpton. This is Deborah from North Carolina. I want to know why we can't bring all the conservatives on your show. Because they will not come. I invite them. I've been on the TV show. August 30th will be 15 years. I've had Newt Gingrich. I've had trying to think of his name, that is a radio host that just had had Trump on his show. I've had Byron Daniels, but we invite all of them. They don't want to come because they know that I'm going to ask them the hard questions. I'm not going to I had on the show. You just come on all the time. All right, let's go to Todd. It's policy day. Todd in Cleveland, Ohio. You're keeping it real with Al Sharpton.
2: So Reverend Al Sharpton and Jennifer Jones Austin, this came up less than a minute after I got off the air with you guys, the two of you, last week. So I'd like you to address this to the public, because there's some folks that don't fully understand the significance of what went wrong with the Supreme Court making the decision they made with Louisiana versus Calais, okay? A black person said to me, asked me, well, if I can still vote, then how is my vote being suppressed? Because we're not lining up, they're going to try to not line up districts in favor of race. So there's black people that feel that way. There's black people that feel that as long as I can vote, you're not really suppressing my ability to get who I want in the office. I just have to work harder to get them there. And then I have a second question, but could you address that to people?
0: Well, let me deal with the first question. You can still vote, but you can only vote for who they put on the ballot in your district. And if they redraw the district lines, who you may support is no longer in your district, and you've got to vote for somebody or that they not represent your interests. So if they put you in a district that is all another persuasion. It doesn't even have to be another race. The only ones on the ballot are those that appeal to them. In effect, they've neutralized your vote because you can vote, but you're outvoted in that district. So they have neutralized the impact of your vote. That's why this is so bad.
2: That will be part of my explanation. Jennifer, would that be your explanation too?
1: Absolutely, and I think that you take a look at, let's say, if you have on the ballot your person, let's say it's a race for Cleveland, Ohio, a district in Cleveland, Ohio, and they gerrymander and redistrict that, and it's leaning more towards, there's a black candidate that is representing the needs of the community, and there's another candidate, or let's just say there are two people, black or white, who one is representing the needs of the community and the other person is not, but black people would be more inclined to vote for the person who's representing the needs of the community. If they're now being outnumbered, then the person who moves forward after the in the primary is not the one representing your votes, your position. And so you're losing right there as well. If you're no longer able to put in place people who represent your interest to move forward in the election process, the power of your vote is being diluted. Yeah, you can go cast it, but it becomes meaningless.
0: Because you're not voting for someone that represents your interest. It's like,
1: right.
0: And then I'll go to your second question, Todd. It's like saying, I'm going to take you to dinner, but we're only going to a hamburger joint, which means you either got to eat hamburgers, and you may not eat hamburgers. You may be a vegetarian like me, or you don't eat. But I can say, but I took you to dinner. No, but you didn't give me the selection that I need that goes with my appetite, political or otherwise. What's your second question?
2: Second question is, this person had read the history of what's Elbridge's last name? Anyway, Geary. We pronounce his name Geary, gerrymandering. Governor of Massachusetts, 1812, the namesake of gerrymandering, okay? In this type of behavior. And this person believed that, well, this isn't as much a black problem, having never read the 15th Amendment, this person, okay? And they said this is more of a political party favoring problem. And they believed that, well, that's what we should be focusing on. And I said to them, like, to some degree, but they were like, well, is gerrymandering constitutional? And it's like, it's never been constitutional. Could you explain to them how it got moved forward from the jump?
0: Jenny?
1: So let me just back up and say, what is happening now in America is the interpretation. I think the thing that you've got to focus on here is that what has been deemed unconstitutional or constitutional for decades, now centuries, by the Supreme Court, all of that is out the window. I mean, there was a point in time when we said that the right to an abortion fell under constitutional privacy. Now they're saying that's no longer the case, right? When there was a time when we said that the president was, did not have, as broad a widespread immunity. But now that's out the door. So the challenge that you now have is that, yeah, we used to operate in a society where the Supreme Court went according to the legislative and the intent, the constitutional intent of the founding fathers. But now we have Supreme Court justices who are engaging more in politics and not really adhering to the Constitution. That's the problem right now.
2: I believe
0: now. Go ahead.
2: I believe that the larger problem, along with this person that called me, is that gerrymandering's been allowed to be legal all along. And it just so happens that Elbridge Geary, who we refer to as Geary, happened to be one of the framers. He was a signer of the Declaration of Independence. But even him in his statement, when he signed for that redistricting of the maps in Massachusetts in 1812, a few months before he became vice president, he said himself, this is not constitutional. So he signed for something that he didn't believe was constitutional. The Supreme Court has never taken a case and made a decision on a case that says that it is constitutional. And it appears that the parties are more important than the jobs that these people who are members of the parties are applying for.
0: Because they are nominated by the parties. And there's a lot of party politics that's played in there. Thank you for your call. Let me read Forensic Accountant. I'm going to run out of time. She says, as y'all can see, I'm a bit behind on today's broadcast. However, cashless businesses in urban areas speak more to the mistrust these businesses have of the communities in which they exist. I wanted to get that in because she's raising a very important point, is that not only is cashless businesses something that I said before is not available to many of our communities because we don't, in percentage-wise, have as many debit cards and credit cards. It is the reason they're going cashless is because they fear that we are high criminals and they can't deal with cash in our communities as they do in other communities. She's right about that. And we should not accommodate their bias. I'll leave it at that. We'll talk about it more tomorrow. Let me thank Attorney Jennifer Jones Austin, as always, raising points that we need to hear. Let me thank all of you that called in, listened in, you that called in and couldn't get through, but hung in there anyhow. Remember, whatever you do,
3: keep it real.
0: Wherever you go, however you feel, tell somebody, anybody, everybody, Reverend Al told you personally,
3: keep it real.
0: I'll talk to you tomorrow.
3: Keep it real.
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0: yes, sir, this morning. He let me wake up, y'all. And so for the rest of my life, y'all. Oh, yes, sir. Y'all know I'm playing this every Friday. Oh, and I got your front page coming up after the break. 16 after the hour, Ricky Smiley Morning Show.
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0: up, John?
1: Of course, my young that was just a weekend warm up, Mitchman. And of course, if you're on the gram at JAH Lion Sound.
0: JAH Lion Sound. Appreciate you, big dog.
1: My pleasure, my young.
0: Let's go to the phone, Black Tony.
2: Oh, what's up, Rick? Y'all jamming today. Come on.
0: Yeah.
2: What's up, Darius? It's cool, bro. Don't even trip, bro. Don't even trip today. I'm not calling in with no excuse why I'm not coming. I'm calling in just let you know that I'm running behind.
0: What you mean?
2: Just running behind. That's all it is, bro. Man, because this crazy, man. You've been tripping off this economy.
0: Yeah, it's bad.
2: Man, do you know where I just came from?
0: Where?
2: I just left the gas station because this gas crazy, bro. I just got 10 on pump 5. Guess where I'm at right now?
0: Where?
2: At the next gas station getting 5 on 10. I need that to get to here. Man, I had to get some gas to get to the gas station. It's crazy.
0: You got a point on that.
2: Man, that's why I'm running behind. And I was looking at my Google Map. I got 2 more gas stations to stop at. And then I'm a...
0: So you
2: got
0: to keep getting gas to get to the next gas station.
2: Bruh, I did not prepare this gas so high, bruh. It is crazy. Man, I thought it's ridiculous. I can't do it. So I'm definitely on my way. I just had to a few more gas station stops, and I'm up in that joint today.
0: And the gas that you're getting is only getting you to the next gas station.
2: It's getting me to the next gas station. And then, man, and my stomach hurt because every time I stop at the next Quick Trip, I get another hot dog. You know how you forget? I was like, why this feel so familiar? And I'm like, wow, this crazy. This feel like I'm going to work twice. And, man, it's crazy, bro.
3: How many hot dogs?
2: Man, I know. I ate 2 hot dogs, and then the crazy part, I keep my gas on E because that's the way. If anybody out there trying to save gas, make sure you stay on E, especially if somebody asks you to drop them off at work, because if they look at your tank on E, then you can say, I can drop you off at the corner. Ain't no damn way I'm making a right to drop you off at my job to the left. Ain't no way, bro.
0: And sometimes those hot dogs don't be done because they cook them on hot curls.
4: Oh,
2: let me tell you something. You ain't never lied about that and then got a sign talking about the ones in front of here are the ones done. Not that pink hot dog. You a lie to me. No. Black people like they hot dog a little burnt. That's what it's called, charred. Look at somebody that went to a 2-year college.
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7: 1490 WERE traffic.
8: WERE AM traffic. Northbound 271 closed between Cedar Road and Mayfield Road due to an accident. Eastbound 76 at 277, a crash blocks your left lane. Traffic is slow eastbound 90 at Hilliard Boulevard. Heavy traffic eastbound 490 between Broadway Avenue and East 55th Street, and a slow go northbound the Jennings Freeway between Harvard and 71. Weather forecast for today, a mix of clouds and sun with a shower, high of 57. Tonight, rain with a low of 52, right now 48 degrees. 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
8: Sharpton keeps it real.
10: Because you're raising things that you haven't thought out. There were slave rebellions that did. All right, then give me the answer. You haven't answered me yet. If you thought it out, give me the answer.
8: Asking the tough questions.
11: Well, here's the thing. I called
10: him
11: made a statement. Now you...
10: No, but I'm questioning your statement. You can question mine. You can question any statement I make. You can question any statement. Whoa. You can question any statement I make, but you cannot call here and tell me don't question the statement you make, brother.
8: Be a part of the conversation. Just keep it real. Live from the National Action Network corporate headquarters in New York, keeping it real. And now, America's number one civil rights leader, the Reverend Al Sharpton.

0: All right. It's Thursday, May the 7th. Do you know what time it is? It's Al Sharpton's time. And for the next 3 hours, it's time to put aside all pretenses, deception, denial, or fronting. The time has come to keep it real on Keeping It Real with Reverend Al Sharpton. A very good afternoon to you all across the country, and good morning to our West Coast listeners. Welcome to those listening on Sirius XM, Channel 126, The Urban View, where talk empowers and becomes action. I'm coming to you live from our National Action Network corporate headquarters in New York, and you can participate in this unique conversation by calling us at 1-877-532-5797, 1-877-532-5797, or you can go to the message board at nationalactionnetwork.net and send me a message, and I'll read many of you that sent a message on the air. Lee, Asia Lee says, "What's up, Rev?" Well, what's up, Lee, Asia Lee, is the question. She's already on the message board. Georgia Daniel is saying, "Good afternoon, Reverend Sharpton from Toledo, Ohio." All right, Toledo, Ohio, and we're looking at Ohio real careful now that y'all have Vivek Ramaswamy against Sherrod Brown. All of the different tickets, they're different, running for different offices, but it's the same ticket. So y'all got a lot of action going on out there with a governor's race and a Senate race. A lot to talk about today. Real study is coming out about how Donald Trump has really waged a war. I want y'all to get some of my MAGA callers to listen to this. There's been alleged targeting of blacks by this administration. Why would you say that, Reverend Mal? Well, he began with his first day in office, he proclaimed war on diversity efforts, which is clearly something that benefits the black community as well as brown community and others. He immediately, his first day, he came in and he declared a war on diversity in government and private institutions. Then he fired or forced the resignation of high-profile black public officials, including General Charles C.Q. Brown, who is the chairman of the Joint Chiefs of Staff, the Librarian of Congress, he forced out, Carla Hayden, and members of the Federal Reserve Board. He went after the black woman. Then he went after it and rescinded the 1965 executive order banning discrimination by federal contractors. And that included removing clauses that prohibited segregated facilities in government contracts, that black employees were fired or demoted to lower jobs, relegated in separate and inferior lunchrooms. Then he goes after the Voting Rights Act, and he uses his Supreme Court to take race out of the Voting Rights Act and to go for redistricting, which cuts out black representation. And that on top of, of course, his rhetoric calling everybody low IQ and calling Hakeem Jeffries a thug, calling me a con man. I can't think of any blacks he talked kindly about. So we can talk about that. Catch as mayor of New York, had to be humbled and later lost. I don't know how you can humble Trump, who was an ally of Koch. Then we also looking at the U-turn that he's made to reopen the strait of Hormuz. His whole so-called Project Freedom was paused after the Saudis reportedly restricted U.S. military access. So now, according to U.S. officials, Saudi Arabia pushed back after being caught off guard by Trump's public announcement and temporarily blocked the U.S. use of the Prince Sultan Air Base and the Saudi airspace for the Strait of Hormuz operation, which they had never obviously done that and dealt with that. So we got a lot of things to talk about today on the message board. I see Proverbs 31 womb. I thought we were boycotting DEI and the like. No, we're boycotting for DEI. We're not boycotting DEI. DEI was to say they had to have diversity, equity, and inclusion. So no, Proverbs, you got that wrong. Secondly, you say, why was Reverend Al Sharpton at the Met Gala under Jeff Bezos? I wasn't at the Met Gala under Jeff Bezos. I was there supporting Beyonce and Venus Williams and others who were the co-chair. Jeff Bezos put money in, as he is every year. This is the third year I was invited. And first year I went, Bezos was there. And he was there last year, and he was there this year. I'm not going to let the fact that I disagree with his politics and his union busting. I supported the union. I had the young man that was arrested the other night. I had him speak at NAND's convention. I had him speak at NAND's broadcast. But I'm not going to let, because Bezos is underwriting something, all of a sudden I'm not going to go and not support the black artists and influences that I fought and asked Anna Wintour to make sure there was diversity. Andre Leon Talley was the one years ago got me, you got to fight for diversity in the fashion industry. We're supposed to give all that up because some guy writes a big check and the money goes to the city of New York. That's why I was there. I think that it would have been a offense to the black co-chairs for me not to go when I'm invited. And I've been there the other 2 years and the same Bezos was there. So I think that that answers you, hopefully. Taquia Wimberly says, and you look sharp. I tried not to disappoint myself. I think that it is important that we, as a people, understand that when we have differences, then we ought to discuss them. And I think that it clearly, Chris, that was arrested as a union leader, he is somebody, like I said, we put on our NAND Saturday rallies. We had him speak. We put him on our in our convention. But at the same time, Beyonce, who stood up and got a lot of criticism for going out there for Kamala Harris, we can't abandon her, too. And to abandon her and abandon Venus Williams and all in that space when people in the fashion industry fought along with our support, you got to be able to strike a balance on that. But I think that answers that. I see Cedric Cooper says, good afternoon, Dr. Sharpton. Whoever Firebirds is hiding behind the name misunderstands the use of resources. Well, I don't know. If Proverbs hiding or not, but I think I answered the question. I think also, let us deal with what I opened with. This war on Trump and this war from Trump on our community, I just methodically laid out areas that he immediately has done in the last year and a half directed at the black community. And at the same time, we are now fighting to stop certain districts from from being eliminated that the Supreme Court ruling has knocked out. They're now trying to redistrict in Florida, in Tennessee, and they've already done so in Alabama. We need to be fighting for our right to govern ourselves. And I've been talking last night and tonight. We're thinking about really, really calling everybody to Washington and showing some unity. I mean, tens of thousands of us, we need to stand up and wake everybody up. So you're going to hear more about that in the next few days. Let me take a break, and I'll open up the phones at 1-877-532-5797, 1-877-532-5797, or you can, of course, go on the message board at www.nationalactionnetwork.net. Let's take a break. We'll be right back.
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1: 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The speed I can take.
0: Well, get on the magnet, the roller coasters with the mags that take off.
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1: those.
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0: It ain't no drop. It just take off.
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0: the Tron.
4: 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Yeah,
2: oh, the Tron.
0: Gary
2: fun
0: loves
2: too.
0: The Tron because they have to bend over. 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

0: grind, the roller coaster.
1: I can take the speed. I can't take the drop.
2: Yeah, that's the Tower of Terror.
1: Yeah. The speed I can take.
0: Well, get on the magnet, the roller coasters with the mags that take off.
1: Yeah, I love
0: like the Velocicoaster.
1: I love those.
0: It ain't no drop. It just take off.
1: Love it.
2: Makes it fun. Gary was crying. Yeah, man.
3: What's that thing that you bend down on it? Like
0: the Tron.
3: Motorcycle. Yeah,
2: oh, the Tron. Is
0: Gary
2: fun
0: loves
2: too.
0: The Tron because they have to bend over. Get on another joke, Gary.
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We're getting a lot in, as we do every day. Let me remind you that we are really, really, really, with all the issues I opened with, going to really dig down on these issues, report card on where we are with Trump and race on Politics Nation with Al Sharpton this weekend. It will be live at 5 p.m. Saturday, 5 p.m. Eastern Time, Saturday and Sunday at 5 p.m. I'm going to have members of Congress, Senate, as well as a governor and some of our scholars on reviewing where we are. We're at a critical time when they're taking away our right to vote, and we need a critical, critical movement from those that are mobilizing in Tennessee right now. And I know from our NAND chapter who's involved there, Florida. And we're going to, I'm talking to Martin Luther King III and others about calling a national march in Washington, putting pressure right there on the Congress. They can write a new Civil Rights Act. But we need to vote and get the majority so they can pass it. That's how they passed it in 65. A lot of us are more caught up in the rhetoric and not realizing that we need the rhetoric and the drama that is guided toward a strategy for results. And that, otherwise, we just spinning our wheels. So I watch Politics Nation with Al Sharpton live at 5 p.m. Eastern Time on MS Now, Saturday and Sunday. You're in the New York, New Jersey, tri-state area. Meet me or beat me to the Saturday Action Rally. Saturday morning, I'll be there every Saturday. Saturday is Mother's Day weekend, as well as I'm giving directions on how we're doing our voter brigades all over the country. Make sure you're there in the house at Mother AME Zion, 140th Street, 137th Street. It's on 137th Street and Lenox Avenue between Lenox and 7th, 137th. Between Lenox and 7th, you that are not in New York can watch it live on Impact Television or at www.nationalactionnetwork.net or on YouTube/NAN. All right, let me go to, I see Keisha. Keisha says, Keisha Allsbrooks. So good afternoon, Reverend Sharp.

0: what does not taste good to us. We want the cheap shots and not the hard work, the heavy lifting. I think you're absolutely right. Vivian Denise is saying, good afternoon, Reverend Al from Dothan, Alabama. Larry Tanksley is saying, thank you for all you do, my brother. Well, thank you, Larry, for that. Let's go to Keith in Atlanta, Georgia on our phone line. Keith, you're keeping it real with Al Sharpton.
1: Reverend Al, I think you got me, Jacob.
0: All right, well, I'm only going by the board, okay?
1: Yeah, but I mean, I can still go. I mean, you know.
0: Yeah, go ahead.
1: Can I still? All right, well, you know, well, first of all, peace be unto you and peace be unto your listeners, man, in America. You know, just keeping it real, Reverend Al, you don't even have to have eyes to see what this Republican Party turned white supremacist supporters, what this group have done to America. I mean, even his supporters, excuse me, are starting to cry about what they see when they think about their health care, the price of gas, and that major thing that they was talking about, the price of groceries, right? That he did that thing and he bought all of the food out and had groceries, and on day one he was going to make it cheaper and everything, and look at where we are now. You know, I pray that you keep on with this all hands on deck thing needed, because I'm telling you, we need all hands on deck on this one. You know, here in Philadelphia, those that follow football, we got a wide receiver, A.J. Brown, right, of the Eagles. And he's a little disgruntled with being on the Eagles. I think he'd rather be on the Patriots. You know what I mean? But so he ain't the only one, though, that need the Patriots. We want and need the real American Patriots, man, to step to the plate. You know, the ones that love this freedom, justice, and equality that these contracts that the founding fathers wrote, you know, to where every citizen, you know, has equal rights, right? Now, I'm an African-American Muslim, but don't think that I don't want the same rights that I have. I want them for everybody, the LGBTQIA, you know, everybody, every citizen. And until we start thinking like that, because, you know, I hear people talking and they want to hold other people down, but they want the rights that they want. That ain't the way I think it's supposed to go, Reverend Al, but, you know, until we get there, man, and really, like you said, fight, vote. We know we got to vote now because they trying to take it, and I don't care how hard they make it for us. It's never going to be as hard as what our ancestors have already conquered. So if the line stretch around the block and it take a day to get to the line, because if you get in line, you got to vote. So they making it hard for us, but it ain't harder than what our ancestors already went through, right? And as the brother from Germany, what's his name, he calls, he always say, I'm done, brother, man. Rick from Germany. Rick always says, I'm done, brother, man. Thank you, Reverend Al.
0: He makes his points, say, I'm done. All right, let's take a break. Be right back. Phones is lining up at 1-877.

0: 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We'll be right back.
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0: 532-5797 or you can do twitter.com the Rev Al, or you can go on the message board and send me a message and I will read it on the air, because we want to hear what you have to say. I see Cedric Cooper says, as a people, time to time again, the more we pressed as oppressed, the more we trust God. God is able to save. And God is able to save. I believe that, Cedric. But I also believe that God expects and has called for us to stand up and do our work and do it adequately and passionately. And we're going to have to take flack. We're going to have to take criticism. We got to take people like Trump coming at us, calling us names. You have to take folks in our own community that don't understand. And I think that it is absolutely part of the journey. If you don't expect people with power to just roll over and get out of the way, then I think you're deceiving yourself. Power does not roll over. You've got to be able to stand up and fight for yourself. And a lot of us just act as though sitting around just talking and, loud talking or getting on social media is going to change power. You got to confront them. I think that you've got to confront them. You got to vote. You got to organize. We got to use our economic leverage. Freedom is earned, and then you got to earn it to keep it. You cannot just assume that because you're saying something to your friends or your people on social media, that it's going to mean something. It is, I think that you have got to be part of applying the pressure to those in power to change power. Otherwise, I think we are just going to be disappointed, I'll be honest with you. Tanya Stovall is saying the ballroom that most people in this country do not want or need. She's talking about, a lot of people might have missed this. Now they're asking in Congress for the Congress to authorize, out of taxpayers' money, $1 billion for this ballroom that Donald Trump has tore down the east wing of the White House to build this big ballroom. He said it would be done with private donations. Now they're asking for $1 billion with a B. As Tanya Stovall says, the ballroom that most people in this country do not want or need. $1 billion. Why they're cutting funds elsewhere, healthcare and other places. It is absolutely outrageous. And I think that if we do not stand up and fight now, they're going to just run the table on us, and it'll be our fault. We need to show up everywhere and everyhow we can, telling people you got to vote this out. You've got to stand up and organize where we are not shopping with people that are not with us. And it is so many of us that are so cynical that we, you know, I used to say in the church, a lot of people, well, I'm not dealing with all that. I'm, you know, saved. I'm going to heaven. And I said that the expression, you're so heavenly bound, you're no earthly good. You got to do some work on earth to earn going to heaven. Just perfect attendance at church don't mean you did no work. You're supposed to go to a church or mosque or synagogue, whatever way you worship, to get the fuel to go and run the race. But you don't need no fuel if you ain't going nowhere. If you pull your car in the gas station and tell them to fill up the tank, you don't just let the gas keep running once the tank is full. You got to drive somewhere. And a lot of us is full of philosophy, full of dogmas, full of all kind of ideology, and some full of religion, and sit right there like a car in the gas station just bubbling over, rather than do some work where you need a refill. Because our people need action on every ground. I was telling some of our artists, we need them now more than ever. I was glad Beyonce did that for Kamala Harris. But we got a battle now. And we need our artists. We need our preachers. We need our scientists. We need our teachers. We need all hands on deck. Wherever level you work at, if you're a top executive or if you doing manual labor, either way, we need all hands on deck. And I think that it is absolutely, outrageous. And I think that we got to do it right. And I think that we also need to do it over and over and over again. All right, 1-877-532-5797. 1-877-532-5797. Or go to our message board. Donna Howard is saying, I read he is now planning a UFC arena outside the White House. This man is a grifter and all about making his pockets fatter and fatter. Yeah, he's talking about it. And I think that he's going to keep trying to do what he said. He's going to try to reshape the focus of this country in his own image. And I think that clearly we need to resist it. But the only way to resist it is we got to vote and we got to get him out. And we're going to have to, first, we have an opportunity in November. That's why Politics Nation is going to be important this weekend. We have an opportunity in November that if we can take the Republicans out of the majority of the House of Representatives alone, but it would be great if we could take them out of both, that he cannot pass any legislation or stop any investigation because it is time to deal with bringing back the things he's taken. That's why he's doing all he can to try to keep the vote difficult. Look at what he's doing with these redistricting, because he knows that if somebody gets in and that they become the majority, the Democrats become the majority, and Hakeem Jeffries is the speaker, they have subpoena power. They can deal with everything from the budget to what happened to Epstein to what is going on with these funds being cut. They know exactly what this means. The question is, do we know? Let's go to Christine in Manhattan, New York. Christine?
1: Remember now?
0: Yes, ma'am.
1: Hello?
0: Yes,
1: hi.
0: Ma'am.
1: Thanks for taking my call. And I said to the young man that answered the phone, I'm off subject, I think. But I'm calling because I'm getting ready to honor my husband. A Vietnam vet, Sergeant Major Arnold Eli Tripp. And they're going to have the ceremony June 20th at the Vietnam Memorial. And I was his friends here in New York. I mean, I've gotten hold of so many people that worked with him. and they are coming. But his friend here in New York, I thought maybe if I said it on the radio, some of them were here, and they may want to come too. Can I do that?
0: You're already doing it. Go ahead. I didn't stop you.
2: All right. Thank you, Reverend Al. Well, you know, I started this. It wasn't an easy project.
0: Hold on a minute. I thought you could get it before the commercial. Do it real quick when we come back, because maybe somebody that knew your husband was listening and will come. I'm going to take a break and come right back to you. Keeping it real. Shopton. Be right back.
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7: It's Sybil Wilkes with what we need to know. President Trump escalated his feud with House Minority Leader Hakeem Jeffries Thursday, calling for the top Democrat to be charged with inciting violence. The president claims that Leader Jeffries' maximum warfare rhetoric directly encouraged the recent security breach and assassination attempt at the White House Correspondents' Dinner. Tennessee Republicans officially passed a new congressional map that carves up the majority black district in Memphis to improve GOP electoral odds. This move marks Tennessee as the first state to successfully redraw its boundaries following a Supreme Court ruling that significantly weakened Federal Voting Rights Act protections. Protesters flooded the state capitol with shouts of "No Jim Crow," while Democratic lawmakers locked arms in a silent demonstration against the newly drawn lines. I'm Sybil Wilkes. Be informed, be empowered.
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1: 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Tanya Stovall is saying Trump is threatening to impeach and remove all the GOP senators, etc., who don't support him. Who ever heard of any president threatening his own party leaders? No, this is absolutely, let's say, unheard of. Tanya, it lets you know who he is. And I think that, it is absolutely up to us what we gonna do about it. Let's go back to Christine so she can announce the memorial of her late beloved husband. Christine.
2: Thank you, Reverend Al. I really appreciate this. And it will be June 20th at the Vietnam Memorial in Washington, D.C. I thank you for letting me say that. And his friend that I would love to get in touch with is David Alley, his son. I know he has a son. And I thank you for letting me say all that. And I'm so nervous, but this was not easy. When Congressman Don Davis said this, and I think it was last year, the time goes so fast. My husband has been dead 8 years, and it feels like yesterday. Then I lost him. When Congressman Don Davis said that you can apply for to get your a Vietnam vet name on a plaque at the memorial if they pass after the Vietnam War, if they were part of the Vietnam War, but they passed afterwards. And that's what my husband did. My husband did 26 years in the military. He retired as sergeant. He started in Harlem. He graduated in 1961 from, Frederick Douglass Junior High School. And so did Adley. And he couldn't find a job. He volunteered to go into the Army. And he stayed in there. He did 1965. He went in. And he retired in 2000. I mean, no, he retired in 19. The years are going confusing my head now.
1: No, and we understand that. And let me tell you, you don't have to thank me. Thank you for your call and blessings on your memorial June 20th. And the reason I took the time to let you announce it is because, as you said, you felt that he just left yesterday. Our people need to be sensitive to each other, and I must be sensitive to your grief. I keep saying many of our people want to lead our people that don't even like our people. We got to understand all dimensions. We don't live one-dimensional lives. We have feelings, we have grief, we have adulation, we have good times. And if you're too busy to hear and deal with the people that you are trying to organize and get to hear you, then you're not worth someone listening to you, less known follow you. So I didn't want to rush you. I wanted to give you an opportunity to put that message out there in memory to your husband. And maybe it'll instruct somebody out there that they ought to have that kind of love and bond with their late loved one. Let's go to Bernice in New Jersey. Bernice, you're keeping it real with Al Sharpton.
3: Good afternoon, Reverend. How are you?
1: I'm doing very well. How are you?
3: I'm good. You know, I got to thinking about different methods that have been used and still can be used to inspire people to action. Like voting, for instance, the Underground Railroad. And then I came across this song that I think that we should use as a battle song to inspire others to get out here and vote. And I don't know this lady, but I heard this song. Her name is Jada Monroe, and the name of her song is Keep Going. And in this song, she really inspired me. I mean, I'm always going to vote because I owe it to my ancestors and the people that came before me, and I owe it to the future, my grandchildren and great-grandchildren. But I wanted to bring this song to your attention to have you listen to it, and maybe you can agree that this is a song that we can use to inspire people to get out and vote and get involved in this whole process of what we're going against now, you know, across this nation.
1: I think that I'll look up the song. I think you're right. There was always a soundtrack music to our struggle, and people don't understand that. And thank you for your call, Bernice. People don't understand that the reason they would sing these songs, "We Shall Overcome," "Ain't Gonna Let Nobody Turn Me Round," so forth and on, or "Have Different Chance," or even as back in those days, "Have Entertainers Come Out." The reason why in our day, in my day, we chant "No Justice, No Peace," and fight the power,
3: yeah,
1: is because, thank you for your call, is because we are facing danger. Do you realize that when you're out there marching like they were, and we've been marching the last 30 years, we don't know who in a crowd can take a shot at us. God stabbed me once at a march. So the songs that we sing inspire the public, but it also strengthens those of us on the front line. It gives you an inner kind of spiritual strength that you need. And a lot of people talk about, well, I don't need all of that, because you ain't doing nothing. You're not facing any danger. You're not facing anything that would make your life uncomfortable. So, of course, you don't need nothing. But those that are facing, I mean, absolute danger on a daily basis and stand up and fight these fights, they need whatever that will ease the inner tensions to keep going. Because none of us are that strong without having some kind of inspiration. That's why I get up every morning, read some scripture, do a little meditation, go and work out 20, 30 minutes to get myself ready for the day, because I don't know what's going to happen in any time, any day, because I'm fighting a very wicked system. I don't know if people stop me in the street and want a selfie, if they're going to blow my brains out. So you need music, Amazing Grace and others, that gives you the strength to handle the unknown. So I think you're absolutely right, Bernice. Let's go to RT in St. Louis, Missouri. RT?
4: Yes, sir. Thanks for taking my call. You know, Reverend Sharpton, I was thinking about the Louisiana ruling, the Supreme Court ruling in Louisiana, and I was thinking that in this country has always written laws that were specifically directed at people of color on what they, where they could live or where they couldn't live, what they could and could not do. As, for example, you had Andrew Jackson signing the Indian Removal Act of 1830,
1: right,
4: which was passed by both houses of Congress. Even though the Supreme Court said it was unconstitutional, they went ahead and passed it anyway, which forced thousands of Native Americans to walk to Indian Reservation, Oklahoma. Before 1865, you had the Black Code that determined what slaves could and could not do, and after 1865, you had Jim Crow laws to determine whether we would drink on whose water fountain bathroom. So after over 100 years of laws directly at people of color. You had Good Samaritans to come along and say, hey, you know what? This is wrong. So they created the Bureau of Indian Affairs, which is still in existence today, to assist Native Americans with housing and education and everything else. And you have people like Lyndon B. Johnson, who came along and said the same thing. These people have been treated unfairly, so he created the affirmative action. So now you've got the Supreme Court saying that you people of color can't have any kind of legislation that uses race as a factor. You can't have DEI. You can't have affirmative action. You can't have districts of in Louisiana because if we allow you to have that, now you're discriminating against white people. But you didn't say anything when they were written laws hundreds of years based on race. But now you're saying that we can't have anything to do with race, even though we've been abused by laws for over 100 years based on race. It's just crazy.
1: Yeah. Yeah, I think that is absolutely crazy. But what is crazier is for us not to stand up and do something about it, RT, and for us to roll over and act like there's nothing we can do when we know what we can do. Because we've done it. We just need to do it again.
4: Yes, sir.
1: Thank you for your call.
4: Thank you, sir.
1: We'll be right back. Keeping it real. Shopton. 1-877-532-5797. 1-877-532-5797. Be right back.
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5: It's Sybil Wilkes with what we need to know. President Trump escalated his feud with House Minority Leader Hakeem Jeffries Thursday, calling for the top Democrat to be charged with inciting violence. The president claims that Leader Jeffries' maximum warfare rhetoric directly encouraged the recent security breach and assassination attempt at the White House Correspondents' Dinner. Tennessee Republicans officially passed a new congressional map that carves up the majority black district in Memphis to improve GOP electoral odds. This move marks Tennessee as the first state to successfully redraw its boundaries following a Supreme Court ruling that significantly weakened federal Voting Rights Act protections. Protesters flooded the state capitol with shouts of "No Jim Crow," while Democratic lawmakers locked arms in a silent demonstration against the newly drawn lines. I'm Sybil Wilkes. 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

0: It's policy day on Thursdays in on this show, and we are joined by our policy wonk, the CEO of the Protestant Welfare Agencies in New York, and the esteemed vice chair of the National Board of National Action Network, the attorney Jennifer Jones Austin. How you doing, Jenny? I do not hear Jenny.
1: I'm here. Can you hear me?
0: I hear you now, yes.
1: Oh, good, good. Good to be with you and with all your listeners. Yeah, doing okay.
0: Let me go to the meat of the situation that we're facing with the redistricting fights all over the country. I think people do not understand, and I want you to break it down, that the redistricting, to redraw the district lines, would in many ways limit the access that we have as a community to collectively vote on who we want to represent us in Congress, the House of Representatives, that is, because if it's the Senate, it's statewide, the district lines don't matter. But the congressional districts, the state position, state legislatures, the county legislatures, and your particular municipal legislators, because all of them are decided by districts. So in the case of, let's take any state, Tennessee, they can draw the lines where there's no real solid accumulation of blacks in any district. So blacks don't have a collective choice in being disenfranchised as we were before the Voting Rights Act. Or they can put blacks all in one district and limit them having more than one black, because rather than break it down to where our population may be in some states more than one area, they just combined it one. Explain how that works and how having the numbers down of the representatives elected, for example, in Congress, also keeps their majority in the Republicans' hands, because you don't have enough congressmen or women to make a majority to elect someone like Hakeem Jeffries as Speaker.
1: Right. So the first thing that we have to appreciate is that unlike the period of the Civil War, where the Republican Party had a significant number of black people in it because it was a different party and had different values, Lincoln was a Republican. Today, the Republican Party is ultra-conservative and is, as we all know, very much MAGA-aligned. And today, estimates suggest that fewer than 10%, maybe as few as 8% of African Americans today identify as Republican. So when the Supreme Court made null and void Section 2 of the Voting Rights Act, which served as the check, the primary checks and balances against racially discriminatory maps in voting, and is now requiring that, you know, they're going to have to be able to show that there was actual discrimination and not just the intentional or impact or the likelihood of discriminatory impact. What has resulted is now Republicans and Democrats, parties have the right to draw maps for voting purposes, for voting blocks, again, as you said, when it comes to selecting any of the 535 members of the House of Representatives, when it comes to deciding, assembly districts, city council districts, state senate districts. What the Supreme Court is now allowing is for partisan gerrymandering. And what's going to happen is, if you go across the states will have more control, there'll be less federal and judicial oversight. So if you go across the country and you look at, well, what state, what parties are in control at the state level, those parties now are going to have a greater say in, you know, how many districts at the council level, at the state and assembly levels, and at the congressional levels are Republican or Democrat. And they're going to draw lines in ways that disadvantage black persons. Because, again, the great majority of Republicans are white people. So if you are a white Republican controlled state assembly or state senate, you're going to want to redraw the maps in ways that favor Republicans. And we don't have to be as much concerned anymore about racial fairness because of what the Supreme Court did. Consequently, what we're seeing happening right now, you know, I heard it best described actually by a friend who said it's like the Wild Wild West. In some ways, to me, it looks like maybe it's as close as we're getting back to the Civil War, where the war was forged on the issue of whether or not, you know, slaves, people, black people could be enslaved, and how they would be counted in the Constitution and be counted for purposes of the Electoral College and voting. What we're now seeing is now we're going back to, well, how are we really going to count blacks, and how are we going to figure out what power blacks should have in the vote? And so what we're seeing now is so many states in just the last 7 days.

0: questions now about what's going to happen in Virginia, where the voters decided that they wanted more Democrat districts, and that in turn favored more black people, again, because we are more in the Democrat Party. We're seeing that that's now, you know, still being challenged. But we're looking across the board. Tennessee is now working hard to redraw their state's map. And so what we're going to see as soon as the 2026 midterms is that we are being disenfranchised. Our votes are going to matter less, because when it comes to congressional races, when it comes to state Senate and assembly races, when it comes to local council races, the districts will be set up in a way that favors Republicans. And because Republicans in this city, in this nation are less black, we're going to lose.
1: Demetrius Jones is writing on our message board, "Good day, Reverend Al. Trump has turned our economy upside down. I'm sorry. Spirit Airlines have gone belly up, and from what I'm now hearing, Frontier Airlines is on the chopping block. We are in huge trouble." And see, I think people are missing this. When the oil goes up, what is unnecessary, his selective war in Iran that now has gas all at $4.50 a gallon. When it goes up, imagine how it goes up for airline fuel, which is forcing some of the airlines that are on the brink of folding to fold. Spirit is gone. Then when the federal government under Trump said, well, let's see if we can bail them out, they couldn't work a bailout. I mean, the economic upheaval that this country is going by, you can't just judge by the stock market going up and down. You got to judge it by what we're spending for gas, what we're spending for groceries, how people's wages are going down, how AI is replacing jobs, which is why I'm challenging the AI community, the AI owners, that we need, demand that they invest in doing some training in AI in our communities. I mean, we can't just sit here and philosophize our way out of this. Let's take a break and let's talk about that on the other side of the break. 1-877-532-5797. Shopton, keeping it real. Be right back.
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7: Marie, is that you?
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0: your host, Reverend Al Sharpton, and we're back. 1-877-532-5797. 1-877-532-5797. And of course, you can go on the message board at nationalactionnetwork.net. Attorney Jennifer Jones Austin is our co-host, as she is every Thursday, to deal with policy questions and policy issues. One of the things, Jenny, and I'm going to the phones, going to Fred and Joshua next, but one of the things that I wanted your breakdown on a policy level is that when Donald Trump, as president, issues an executive order for federal employees, give the legal ramification of that, because I think a lot of people don't understand there is a difference between legislation passed by Congress and in executive orders given by the president, who may not be able to get it through the Congress. A case in point, we went with the George Floyd Justice and Policing Act, and we were able to get Biden to make an executive order and signed it. You might remember I was at the White House with Floyd's family when he signed it, but we couldn't get the votes to pass it legislatively because of the Senate. And the same thing with John Lewis Justice and Voting Act. So explain the difference between executive orders and legislative orders.
1: Okay, so trying to simplify this, if federal executive order is not a piece of federal legislation, only Congress can pass federal legislation that is binding on states. Executive orders are only binding on the federal government's executive branch, not directly on the states. In order for an action to be taken that is binding on the states, it needs to be passed legislatively. States are not mandated to enforce the president's federal executive orders. Now, they must comply with federal legislation, but again, an executive order is not federal legislation.
0: Right.
1: Now, the only exception, or I shouldn't say exception, where you begin to see some game playing, and Donald Trump has done some of this, is when a president will use an executive order tied to federal funding and grants that go to states. So, like, you know, we go back to when he first came into office, and the federal government was giving grants to states for Head Start services, for child care services, for immigration support, for housing. And if he didn't like what they were doing with DEI, he would try to tie their state compliance to the federal funding for the grant. But very often that was overturned. Sometimes you'll see it where they try to hold, like, states' law enforcement. They try to restrict them with federal executive orders. But it always goes into court. He's got to show that there's some, like, emergency condition where he gets to supersede state law. But he has no authority otherwise. That's why you see in states have gone forward with a lot of their DEI, you know, grants and things of that nature, because they were state funds and not federal funds.
0: All right. I see on the message board, Evangelist Ramsey has checked in, one of our great activists here in New York, and she has talked about how, again, on Thursday, we are still marching on Bill Ackman, who is one of the architects of Trump's rescinding DEI. He's a businessman, and we put a lot of heat on him for over 100. I think I'm trying to find her. Okay, she said, I heard someone say DEI today. We can't even get a cab. They won't stop. So I'm glad I don't need them to get around. Amen, Evangelist Ramsey. I'm trying to find out how many weeks. I know it's well over 110 weeks. We've been staying right on this. And that's why I like when the mayor or the governor or the president or somebody It's 119 weeks, she says, we completed. Thank you, Vangis Ramsey. When any of them invite me to these big things, and I know the opposition is going to be there, these big businessmen, I like to go make them uncomfortable because they want to limit us. And I want to be right in their face saying, no, D.I. is wrong, and you can't stop me from being invited to the places that we're discussing this. And I know they don't like me in certain rooms. And I know that we've earned the right to be in there because that's where the decisions are made. I know they don't like us having a TV show. That's why I tell people, watch it every weekend. And I have the governors and mayors on there. And some of them don't like coming on because they know I'm going to ask them straight out questions. But that's what you do if you're an activist. Just hanging around on your corner talking trash to your friends is not going to get us out of this. Let's go to Fred in Milwaukee, Wisconsin. Fred, you're keeping it real with Al Shout. I do not hear Fred.
2: Hello. Hey, how are you doing?
0: I'm doing very well. How are you?
2: Okay. Hey, I have a question for the panel. When it comes to the redistricting, one, if you can explain how it's related to the census and how often can they do it with all these governors doing it now, how many years or what needs to take place before they can be redone again?
0: That's a great question. Census, how does the census impact districting and how often can they do it? I'll let you go first, Jenny.
1: All right. So, Great question. Typically, what has happened with redistricting is that it happens following the census every 10 years. And this is actually something that is required by the United States Constitution because, you know, every 10 years what we're doing is we're looking at our populations, you know, state by state and within counties. And, you know, we see the population shifting. And so the Constitution says that states should be redrawing congressional and state legislative districts every 10 years following the census. Now, what is happening now is what they call mid-decade redistricting. And that has happened when a court has ruled that the map, the current map, is unconstitutional. There's also been attempts at this when, you know, like we saw, like, way back, I'm talking about, you go back to, like, I think, like, I guess centuries ago when we started having some more rights with respect to voting. And so the bottom line is that it's really not supposed to happen, according to the Constitution, until every 10 years following the census completion. And let me just back up and say that's also why it's so important that we as a people be counted in the census, because that affects our representation. But now what is happening, because there have been all of these challenges, we're starting to see this mid-decade redrawing. Legislators are jumping in to solidify their partisan control ahead of the next census.
0: All right. Thank you for your call. I think that okay. Clearly they have tried to go out of order in terms of time, which is another reason why we need to be in power. NBC News, Akeem Smith is saying NBC News is reporting that Tennessee Republicans passed map splitting up the state's lone black, majority black district. That's breaking news just now. And I think that it is clearly, if they break up the lone black district, which, by the way, is represented by Congressman Cohen, and ain't even represented by a black, but a young black was running. They break it up. They break up our power to elect somebody we want, white or black, because Cohen we elected 3 or 4 times. That is the objective. And that's why we got to come out and vote like never before, because they can't break up our state vote in terms of presidential campaigns and your U.S. senators from the state, because they don't go by districts. It's very important we deal with that. But Happiness Donuts is right. Justin Pearson, who was at our convention, by the way, a couple weeks ago, was running in that district that the Senate just broke up. So this is real. This is real. Let's go to Joshua in Ohio. Joshua, hold 1 minute. Let me take a break. We'll be right back. Keeping it real. Shopton, Jones Austin. Be right back.

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5: There's no side that can justify to me killing innocent people.
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5: Absolutely
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3: Uh-huh. Keeping it real with the world's civil rights leader, the Reverend Al Sharpton.
5: Keeping it real. I am your host, Reverend Al Sharpton, and we're back. 1-877-532-5797. 1-877-532-5797. And of course, Attorney Jennifer Jones Austin is our co-host. And I've been on the phones already, Jenny. We're booking some really, really informative people and top government officials for this weekend on Politics Nation with Al Sharpton, 5 p.m. Eastern time on Saturday and Sunday. I really want to dig into this redistricting fight that now has expanded to Tennessee, Florida, and others, and I have the officials on. I'm going to press them on it, as well as our leaders in the political arena and some of our experts, and I really want to get into that, and I want to get in to what it is that they in the Congress can do about this whole Iran situation. People are not considering this is more than a checkers game with Trump. It's a chess game on the world stage, and it's costing people in our communities, in every community, but particularly our community that has to use transportation to deal with the gas prices and all. So let's watch Politics Nation with Al Sharpton live at 5 p.m. Eastern Time, both Saturday and Sunday on MS Now. Then you that are in the New York, New Jersey, Connecticut area, meet me at the Saturday Action Rally at the historic Mother AME Zion Church, 137th Street and Lenox Avenue in Harlem. And we're there a couple of more weeks on Saturdays, until we are ready to move into our new headquarters that many of you have donated to help us with. But we are meeting 9 a.m. to 11 a.m. at Mother AME Zion, 137th between Lenox and 7th. I'll be looking for you as we are dealing with putting together these voting brigades. Some we're doing right in the states there, and some we're going to have you that can travel, go to a Tennessee and all and be a part of what needs to happen. But we need to be on the ground getting this action done. And like I said, Jenny, it may culminate. I'm talking to Martin the Third and Andrea. We may need to go to Washington again in August by the tens of thousands. We need to wake our community up, wake our people up, and mobilize. This is no time to drown in your tears. They don't care you crying. They don't care your philosophy. They care when you put power to their power and hang in there and do what needs to be done. Let's go to Joshua in Ohio. Joshua.
7: How you doing? How y'all doing, Reverend Al?
5: I'm doing fine.
7: Austin.
8: Hi.
7: I'll make a statement, too. They're trying to really kind of take that two-fifths away from us here. Justify the three-fifths that they're trying to say that we are. So they're always trying to take two-fifths away from us. And there's always somebody that's trying to help them to that kind of resemble us. My question is, Attorney Austin and Dr. Sharpton, is, say, for example, if a bank has an obligation to a community from a Community Reinvestment Act, and let's say if that bank uses an athlete, like, say, a Charles Barkley, to do banking commercials for them. To me, I don't know, Attorney Austin, if that would fulfill their obligation to a Community Investment Act, which is more like trying to help when banks have done wrong to the community, to put out and help that community, like, say, at mortgage and lending. But if they use somebody like a Barclay to do a commercial, which is what First National is doing, National City Bank, and if that's what they're doing, they pay him $1 to $10 million over a few years. Just think how they could have invested that money in the community for real, for somebody who needed a house loan or repair, or somebody needed, a senior citizen need to get a loan of equity, and they're using that money with him to kind of justify that. And here, just one more thing real quick. Just like when Papa John's was in trouble for some situation that occurred, and then all of a sudden Shaq jumps up and starts doing the commercials. He might have bought some stock, or may even own something in them, like he didn't know he had all that money in Google. So he might have bought money or have money in that company now, ownership. Now, when that company was in trouble for whatever problems they had, he jumps in. Nobody thinks about the problems or the discriminatory acts they had made, Papa John's. And then Shaq jumps in with all the commercials, like everything's good and everybody rolls on. He bought into Brook Brothers. And I can't even find the Brook Brothers in Ohio. So to me, Shaq and Barkley, if they're doing these things, and they're already rich as hell, and they're doing these things and taking away from the community, like the Community Investment Act that banks supposed to help companies with, they're hurting us. They're making their pockets rich, but the majority of the people in the community, they're hurting. What say you?
5: I think, Jenny, I want you to answer, but I think what he's saying, and I want you to go ahead and answer, is why we need to be developed as we do with our Triumph Awards and our convention, a relationship with these athletes and entertainers, so they can understand what you're doing is not helpful to the community, and in the long run, not helpful to yourself. The problem is that many of them are managed and lawyered up by people outside our community that advise them against that. That's why, as many times, you know, and I've been doing this all my life, from when I was a teenager and James Brown took me in, and I dealt with Michael, and nobody was bigger than them, so the other entertainers looked up to me because I was with them. And the managers and the advisors can't keep me out of the room because they say, oh, that's Red Mal. That's why I was saying to a call the other earlier today, why would I go to the Met? Because I'm going to support Beyonce because I got access to her. Because these are the kind of artists that need to be investing in our community. You can't leave them out there hanging and then expect them to hear what you got to say. But go ahead.
8: I completely agree.
7: Hey, that song say boots on the ground. Boots on the ground is grassroots people, Reverend Al. That's us.
5: Right.
7: I'm contributing in my little area, and that's
5: all right. Let her answer your question, though. Let her. You raised the question. She's going to give you.
8: So I think it's a great question. The unknown, though, and I'm just going to call it out here, is so when banks will use a Barclay type character. What they're seeking to do is to try to raise awareness in the community about the about their lending practices, that they are trying to put more money in the hands of what they call like low to moderate, low to middle income home buyers or small business organizations, or even like nonprofits and community development organizations. When they use a Charles Barkley, they're trying to advertise what they're doing. And so the question really becomes, what is the contract between Charles Barkley, and I hate that we're using him because I don't know if he's a part of this, but say between an entertainer or very high profile face, what is the value of that contract, and are they getting more from that than if they were doing advertisements on television with somebody who was not a known figure. So I guess what I'm trying to say to you is that I can't definitively say that they're actually taking money from the community, that they're not providing more by way of mortgages or small business loans. I can't definitively say that if to actually get the word out to the community, they are actually, let's say they got a deal with an entertainer and they're paying the entertainer $200,000. But for them to actually reach the entire community, it would cost them $1 million. I don't know that. And so I appreciate the point that you're making, but I don't think it's so easy to just say that they're actually not using the money for the benefit of the individuals, the families, the businesses in the community. It may be a way that they actually get more bang for their buck and they spend less on advertising.
7: Well, I can't disagree with you, but I think that I don't need a Barkley to come in there talking about, let me do this or do that or try to bring attention to that bank. If a lender or somebody needs help, we know how to go to a bank. I think it's a waste of money that the banks are using these high profile people, and they probably paid them way more than a couple hundred thousand. That's what their attorneys may get. So I think it's a waste when they should be putting that money in the income into the community that really needs it. That's just my opinion. Thank you.
5: Wait a minute, I'm trying to get some clarity in your opinion.
7: Yes, sir.
5: You're saying that the athletes are getting $200,000 or more to advertise, right?
7: They're on the commercials. Yes, sir.
5: Right. So I'm saying they're getting paid $200,000 or $300,000 to advertise, and they ought to be putting that money into the community. Is that what you're saying?
7: Well, I don't think the athletes should put it in there, sir. I think that the banks that hire athletes, like say they may pay the athlete a couple of million. They may their contract may be for 2 or 3 years. So or even a year, they may get $4-5 million.
5: I agree with that. That's what I was going to say. You don't want the athletes to do it. You want the companies to do it. And one of the things that I would add to that, Joshua, which we have done, ironically, under Jenny's father when he was head of Breadbasket in New York and I was his youth director, is to make municipalities do it. Some of the things with CDFs and black banks, why aren't they depositing city funds in these black banks for deposits? When we're the taxpayers, if we are a third of New York City, why are less than 2% of the city taxes being banked with black banks? That's a question I'm raising right now to Zoran. So we're nice for donation. Deposit with us. It's our money. And then it expands the wherewithal of the bank with mortgages and business loans and others because they have more capital to deal with and invest and turn around. Let's take a break. Be right back. Keeping it real. Shopton. Jones Austin. Be right back.
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0: Keep it real. Keep it real. I'm your host, Reverend Al Sharpton, and we're back. Jennifer Jones Austin is our co-host. Jenny, I think a lot of us don't understand the nature of our power if we hold political office. For example, as I was saying, there's enough funds for deposit of federal, state, and city money that could undergird many of our financial institutions that could then undergird us with business loans, home mortgages, and all. We're not using the public sector, and then we wonder why there's not being more done. And I think that we need to make sure that it's done.
1: Examples. And, you know, just because I'm closest to New York City in terms of everyday political leadership, I can provide examples. I mean, one very good example is we go back to the 2010s when former Mayor Bill de Blasio took office and decided that New York City should have universal pre-kindergarten for every four-year-old in New York City, meaning that families, if they did not want to pay for private pre-kindergarten for their children, would have that as a public good, a public service. And so that was allowing for families to actually save, in some instances, as much as $24,000-$25,000 yearly because they didn't have to pay for pre-K. And now what do we see? Universal pre-kindergarten is being picked up more and more across the states because we created a model here in New York City. Another example is now we've got in New York City, Mayor Mamdani is pushing for universal child care for every two-year-old in New York City. So families who have children who are two as well as three-year-olds, because we now have full-day 3K, those families do not have to pay. The point I'm making, you know, yes, they may not be black officials, but they are taking action that directly impacts significantly our take-home pay and the resources that we have. These people were voted into office based on these pledges, these promises that they would have an impact on our bottom line. And given that we have lesser dollars because we are significantly paid less and we don't have as many assets, these things matter. So when we go out and we vote for persons who are talking about universal child care, talking about putting more money in our local banks to make sure that we have more credit, talking about how they lower interest rates to make sure that we can have more purchasing power. When we have elected officials who are willing to do that, then that helps us. But we've got to vote these people into office. And if we don't have a vote, we can't get it done.
0: And the evidence that is truly the move of the day is they would not be going through all of these maturations and spending all this money doing ballots, referendums, and state elections if they didn't want to keep us from having the right to vote. I don't understand what is so difficult to see. If people are spending all of their resources, if people are doing all kinds of flips to deny our right to vote, why do you think that voting is not important? Nobody would be spending billions. They spend billions of dollars beating Kamala Harris. Nobody would be spending all this money in Texas where they redistrict, and now what they're doing in Tennessee. If it didn't matter, all of this they're doing is because they understand that if we can use the power to vote and put the right people in, they have problems. That's why when we put Obama in, we got the Affordable Care Act, and that meant a lot to our community. People are paying now premiums that are going sky high because we weren't able to sustain it. When we had Obama in, we got the whole police commission, which mandated that police had to put body cameras on, which has settled some of these cases, not all. I mean, they understand better than we do. And then they'll get some of us, some who just are naive are rushing to judgment. Others that are just employed to be talking about, oh, man, I don't know what voting does. What it does is obvious, and it should wake you up when you see they don't want you to have it. And if it didn't mean anything, they wouldn't be fighting you.
1: That's right. And sir, if I just may add, who's leading this effort right now? It's not all Democrats and it's not all Republicans. It is largely Republicans. Republicans who've been advancing the laws that are taking away our vital and critical services and supports.

0: And Ms. Jones' office, thank you for taking my call. And thank you, thank you. I have a question. Is anybody monitoring cashless businesses coming to America, and in particular in the state of Maryland? Went to a place, let me just briefly, and I'm going to hang up and listen. Went to a cleaning place, cleans clothes, a couple of days ago. To my surprise, they take no cash. They were foreigners. And they only took debit and credit card. My own point is many people in our community, young and especially the elderly, don't have debit and credit cards. Are these That's businesses right. being monitored coming to America, and who owns them? And I'll hang up. Thank you.
1: I think the quick answer is, okay, I know we're going to be in the break. Thank you for your call. Is that is one of the things Nash Action Network is pressuring the Congressional Black Caucus to bring through the Commerce Committee, that they should be monitored federally. I know there's some independent agencies that we are connected to. I'm talking about National Action Network that's monitoring them. But we need thorough monitoring by the Congress authorizing, which is another reason why we need the majority of the Congress, because the Commerce Committee banking would be chaired by Maxine Waters if they had the majority. You're absolutely right. There are too many. There is disproportionate. I've seen the studies because we're dealing with some of these agencies that's looking at it, but they're not as thorough they don't have the same bandwidth that the federal government has. But the studies show that it is disproportionately a problem in our community because we don't have a lot of debit cards. And credit cards, as other communities do. So it is a particular problem in our community if you open up a cashless business and we don't have cash and we are majority cash people. It is a vital issue, which is one that we need to really put front and center in this midterm election. I'm glad you raised it. Let's take a break. Be right back. Keeping it real. Shop. Be right back.
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0: grind, the roller
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0: the Tron because they have to bend over. 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
1: On the message board, I see Bruce Turner saying Shaq basically built all the fast food venues in McDonough, Georgia, plus he's an honorary sheriff. I don't have any problems with him. Okay. Bobby, is this, okay, Bobby Blessing Game says, I'm proud to announce that I started the FBA Black Diaspora Newsletter. It will focus on FBAs and everything we've done here since the United Nations vote on March 25th, 2026. The newsletter is free, and I aim to publish it once a month. It went dark on me. If you'd like to be featured in it, just email me at, turn the light back on it. Yeah, good. July 3325@gmail.com. The newsletter will cover a wide range of issues, including technology, national and global affairs, and local and state topics. As a community leader with over 50 years of experience, I want people to know that leaders like me are still here and active. My first edition will look similar to Penny Saver, maybe a little larger. I'll be mailing printed copies to Black leaders and other leaders across the nation so they can understand the Black diaspora's perspective, what concerns us, what we are thinking about, and what we deal with every day. This is going to give our real point of view, not just noise. I'll be sending one your way too. Please send me one, because that's what I said on the air the other day. I do not know what FBA is. Now, people say I'm on the other side. Well, I don't know that I'm on the other side. So I'm glad somebody reached out and said they're going to send that to me. I may disagree, and y'all know I'll say that. Or I may agree. I may have you on the air, or you may not want to be on the air. I don't know. But just, you know, taking shots and don't know what I'm dealing with, I'm going to come back and shoot back. I'm out of Browns, but I don't know how to take a sucker punch. So I'm glad we have somebody that is saying what you're saying. Please send me the newsletter and how we'd be in touch with you. And we can talk. We can even debate if I disagree. I don't know I disagree. But again, let's talk. Thank you for your sending that email. Deborah's saying on the Deborah Fleming says, hi, Reverend Al Sharpton. This is Deborah from North Carolina. I want to know why we can't bring all the conservatives on your show. Because they will not come. I invite them. I've been on the TV show August 30th, it'll be 15 years. I've had Newt Gingrich. I've had trying to think of his name, that is a radio host that just had had Trump on his show. I've had Byron Daniels. But we invite all of them. They don't want to come because they know that I'm going to ask them the hard questions. I'm not going to, I had on the show. You just come on all the time. All right, let's go to Todd. It's policy day. Todd in Cleveland, Ohio. You're keeping it real with Al Sharpton.
3: So Reverend Al Sharpton and Jennifer Jones Austin, this came up less than a minute after I got off the air with you guys, the two of you last week. So I'd like you to address this to the public because there's some folks that don't fully understand the significance of what went wrong with the Supreme Court making the decision they made with Louisiana versus Calais, okay? A black person said to me, asked me, well, if I can still vote, then how is my vote being suppressed because we're not lining up, they're going to try to not line up districts in favor of race. So there's black people that feel that way. There's black people that feel that as long as I can vote, you're not really suppressing my ability to get who I want in the office. I just have to work harder to get them there. And then I have a second question, but could you address that to people?
1: Well, let me deal with the first question. You can still vote, but you can only vote for who they put on the ballot in your district. And if they redraw the district lines, who you may support is no longer in your district, and you've got to vote for somebody or that they not represent your interests. So if they put you in a district that is all another persuasion. It doesn't even have to be another race. The only ones on the ballot are those that appeal to them. In effect, they've neutralized your vote because you can vote, but you're outvoted in that district. So they have neutralized the impact of your vote. That's why this is so bad.
3: That will be part of my explanation. Jennifer, would that be your explanation too?
0: Absolutely, and I think that you take a look at, let's say, if you have on the ballot your person, let's say it's a race for Cleveland, Ohio, a district in Cleveland, Ohio, and they gerrymander and redistrict that, and it's leaning more towards, there's a black candidate that is representing the needs of the community, and there's another candidate, or let's just say there are two people, black or white, who one is representing the needs of the community and the other person is not, but black people would be more inclined to vote for the person who's representing the needs of the community. If they're now being outnumbered, then the person who moves forward after the in the primary is not the one representing your votes, your position. And so you're losing right there as well. If you're no longer able to put in place people who represent your interest to move forward in the election process, the power of your vote is being diluted. Yeah, you can go cast it, but it becomes meaningless.
1: Because you're not voting for someone that represents your interest. It's like,
0: right.
1: And then I'll go to your second question, Todd. It's like saying, I'm going to take you to dinner, but we're only going to a hamburger joint, which means you either got to eat hamburgers, and you may not eat hamburgers. You may be a vegetarian like me, or you don't eat. But I can say, but I took you to dinner. No, but you didn't give me the selection that I need that goes with my appetite, political or otherwise. What's your second question?
3: Second question is, this person had read the history of what's Elbridge last name? Anyway, Geary. We pronounce his name Geary, gerrymandering. Governor of Massachusetts, 1812, the namesake of gerrymandering, okay? In this type of behavior. And this person believed that, well, this isn't as much a black problem, having never read the 15th Amendment, this person, okay? And they said this is more of a political party favoring problem. And they believed that, well, that's what we should be focusing on. And I said to them, like, to some degree, but they were like, well, is gerrymandering constitutional? And it's like, it's never been constitutional. Could you explain to them how it got moved forward from the jump?
1: Jenny?
0: So let me just back up and say what is happening now in America is the interpretation. I think the thing that you've got to focus on here is that what has been deemed unconstitutional or constitutional for decades, now centuries, by the Supreme Court, all of that is out the window. I mean, there was a point in time when we said that the right to an abortion fell under constitutional privacy. Now they're saying that's no longer the case, right? When there was a time when we said that the president was, did not have, as broad a widespread immunity. But now that's out the door. So the challenge that you now have is that, yeah, we used to operate in a society where the Supreme Court went according to the legislative and the intent, the constitutional intent of the founding fathers. But now we have Supreme Court justices who are engaging more in politics, and not really adhering to the Constitution. That's the problem right now.
3: I believe
1: now. Go ahead.
3: I believe that the larger problem, along with this person that called me, is that gerrymandering's been allowed to be legal all along. And it just so happens that Elbridge Geary, who we refer to as Geary, happened to be one of the framers. He was a signer of the Declaration of Independence. But even him in his statement, when he signed for that redistricting of the maps in Massachusetts in 1812, a few months before he became vice president, he said himself, this is not constitutional. So he signed for something that he didn't believe was constitutional. The Supreme Court has never taken a case and made a decision on a case that says that it is constitutional. And it appears that the parties are more important than the jobs that these people who are members of the parties are applying for.
1: Because they are nominated by the parties. And there's a lot of party politics that's played in there. Thank you for your call. Let me read Forensic Accountant. I'm going to run out of time. She says, as y'all can see, I'm a bit behind on today's broadcast. However, cashless businesses in urban areas speak more to the mistrust these businesses have of the communities in which they exist. I wanted to get that in because she's raising a very important point, is that not only is cashless businesses something that I said before is not available to many of our communities because we don't, in percentage-wise, have as many debit cards and credit cards. It is the reason they're going cashless is because they fear that we are high criminals and they can't deal with cash in our communities as they do in other communities. She's right about that. And we should not accommodate their bias. I'll leave it at that. We'll talk about it more tomorrow. Let me thank Attorney Jennifer Jones Austin, as always, raising points that we need to hear. Let me thank all of you that called in, listened in, you that called in and couldn't get through, but hung in there anyhow. Remember, whatever you do,
2: keep it real.
1: Wherever you go, however you feel, tell somebody, anybody, everybody, Reverend Al told you personally,
2: keep it real.
1: I'll talk to you tomorrow.
2: Keep it real.
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It's Friday, May the 8th. Do you know what time it is? It's Al Sharpton's time. And for the next 3 hours, it's time to put aside all pretenses, deception, denial, or fronting. The time has come to keep it real on Keeping It Real with Reverend Al Sharpton. A very good afternoon to you all across the country. Good morning to our West Coast listeners. Welcome to those listening on Sirius XM, channel 158, The Urban View. I'm sorry, channel 126, The Urban View. 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I'm coming to you live from our National Action Network corporate headquarters in New York. And it's Friday. And Friday means it's Exhale Friday. Whatever is on your mind, whatever's on your heart, whether we've talked about it or not, let it out, let it out, let it out. Don't go in the weekend holding it back. Lot to talk about. The Supreme Court, the Virginia Supreme Court, just overturned the will of the people and said that the vote of yes to the new drawn lines that went to the voters, and the voters voted yes, that's what we want. They say it's unconstitutional. So now we're going to have to see a court fight to overturn, hopefully, the Virginia Supreme Court. Same time we see in Tennessee, the state legislature has wiped out the district lines of the only black populated congressional district in the state. I'm going to have a congressman on from that state, Congressman Cohen, who's the winner, been there several re-elections. Sure, that they're not biased. They voted for a white guy to be the congressman, but it's a black district. And there's redrew the lines where there'll be no black district at all. I'm going to have Steve Cohen on, the congressman, one day, and I'm going to have on Justin Pearson, who was running against him in that all-black district. I'm going to have him on Sunday, Cohen tomorrow and Pearson Sunday. I'm telling you, Politics Nation with Al Sharpton is going to be hot this weekend. And we also seeing that the president just can't seem to wiggle his way out of the Iran situation. They keep delaying, they keep stopping, they keep going forward, they keep backing up. The fact of the matter is, he shouldn't have got in there in the first place. He told the people in Iran that he was going to back them and support them for a new democratic process, and then left them hanging while he negotiated around oil deals and other deals. And now he's put himself in a quandary, and this can't work out well. Not only does he have a quandary, he's got the American citizens paying the tab for his misadventure. The average gas price has gone to $4.50 a gallon. I was talking to some of our people in National Action Network West Coast. In some parts of California, it's as much as $6 a gallon. And all this nonsense that Trump and his minions are putting out, that we have very little oil comes through the Gulf of Hormuz anyway. 20% of the world's oil comes through the Gulf
the Straits of Camus, which means that the folk you doing business with can't get the oil. But I guess they think we are stupid. And I guess some of us may be so blinded by MAGA that we are. We're going to talk about that. Unemployment numbers came out, 115,000 jobs in April, higher than they thought, but the unemployment stayed the same. Blacks are 7.3% unemployed today, right now. This is their last report. Whites only 3.7%. So blacks are just about double whites in unemployment. So all of your friends that are saying that what the Democrats do, Trump is better. Well, the Democrats didn't have blacks doubly unemployed. Democrats didn't have ICE officers killing people in cold blood and nothing happened to them. Democrats didn't invade our communities and not answer that when we put pressure on them about policing. Now, I'm not saying go all Democrat. I'm not saying go all Republican. But I am saying tell the truth. If you don't want to tell it out loud, tell it to yourself. Quit lying to yourself. All right, so it's Exhale Friday. We talk about the jobs. We talk about the Supreme Court in Virginia. We talk about Iran. We talk about this dangerous new outbreak. The CDC has said it is dangerous, and the public risk, they say, remains low. I don't know. We'll see. I was reading that even in Cuba, the Cuban foreign minister, I should say, Bruno Rodriguez, warned President Trump's threats about taking over Cuba could lead to a humanitarian catastrophe, genocide, and a bloodbath in Cuba. He said Cuba takes the threats seriously and defends itself militarily. So it ain't enough that he's messing around in Iran. He's getting into a threat back and forth with Cuba right under the Florida border. So there's a lot to exhale about today. And I'm going to give you a chance to exhale on the phone at 1-877-532-5797 or on the message board. And George Daniels on the message board saying, good afternoon, Reverend Sharpton. Hold the line. Keep it real in Toledo, Ohio. I believe in holding the line, George. Tanya Stovall says, the ignorance is coming from the White House, from Trump and his administration. And I think that's beyond truth. That's just absolute truth. Happiness Donut says, I'm still thinking about that man driving on the Pennsylvania Turnpike getting hit by the plane. Yeah, that was a little unsettling. And Maggie Dozier says, good afternoon. I love this show. Very informative. I listen daily. I learned so much. This is a classroom. Thanks for being our teacher. Thank you for saying that, Maggie. And I believe that it's our job to give new information or give people things to talk about. They may come to a different conclusion, but at least we talk about things that matter to them. And I think that's imperative. I think that's important. And we need to continue to do it. That's why I do it every day. I'm on the Keeping It Real 5 days a week. I do Sunday Morning with Al Sharpton, All on Radio Sunday Morning, which is 6 days a week. And we are live on Impact TV with the rally on
Saturdays, and on our Facebook page and on YouTube and all. So I'm out here 7 days a week. Somebody asked me, do I ever get tired? I say, yes, I'm tired of racial double standards. I'm tired of them trying to retreat on our rights once they think we're looking the other way. That I'm more tired of what they're doing to us than me having to work and do what I have to do. Yeah, I'm tired. I'm tired of them. And I'm tired of us making excuses for not fighting. I'm tired of us saying, well, it ain't gonna make a difference, when we enjoyed things that our parents and our grandparents didn't enjoy and they made a difference for us. I'm tired of us coming with philosophies, ideologies that don't require anything of us. Just talk analysis, act like you got all the brain in the world. And when you finish with your thesis, now what do we do? Well, that ain't my job. Let somebody else do that. Well, then you need to step on out the way and let us do it. So let's talk about all this. And let's talk about Mother's Day is on Sunday. And I want you that want to wish Happy Mother's Day to someone special to you. My mother passed in 2012, but I wish her Happy Mother's Day every day I get up. And everything I do well is because of my mother. Wouldn't be nothing I did right if it wasn't for a praying mother. Happy Mother's Day, Ada Sharpton. All right, Hakeem Smith is saying, good afternoon, Reverend Sharpton. ABC News reporting that the Virginia Supreme Court overturns Democrats' redistricting measure. The ruling is a major win for Republicans. Yeah, I said that when we came on, Hakeem. And I'm sure that's going to be appealed, but we need to go down and really fight. As I was saying yesterday, we need to all of the gatherings this year, from our Juneteenth gathering to our Obama Library opening, all of that ought to be around fighting the retreat on our voting rights. And Martin III and Andre King and I talking about maybe we got to go off here and have the march on Washington or march on Washington anniversary, August 28th. Give people enough time, 2 months, to get their stuff together to be there and to be right in front of the elections. I'll let you know next week, but I'm pretty sure we're going to say that we need the national march. So we bring in the people from Tennessee, from Virginia, from Alabama, where they're messing with them, Texas, and show one strength. Show one picture of our strength and force and energize everybody around this nation. I definitely am going to do it. And of course, we're going to be sending our voter brigades from National Action Network. Let me take a break. I'm coming back. Go to the phones. 1-877-532-5797. 1-877-532-5797. Sharpton. Keeping it real. Be right back.

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1: 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I can't take the drop.
0: Yeah.
2: The Tower of Terror.
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4: 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Yeah,
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0: Gary
2: is fun.
0: Loves the Tron because they have to bend over. 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

0: Infinite Grill. I'm your host, Reverend Al Sharpton. Don't forget this weekend is going to be hot on Politics Nation. On tomorrow, Saturday at 5 p.m. Eastern Time, I'm going to start with the congressman from Indiana, where the Indiana Republicans, all MAGA people, won their seats and has bleak outlook for Indiana in terms of redistricting. I'm going to have on Congressman Andre Carson, black Muslim congressman from Indiana. What is this going to mean for his seat in Indiana? Then I'm going to have on, as I said, Congressman Steve Cohen, who represents the only black populated dominant district in Tennessee that now the map has drawn his district in half, and it is no longer majority black district if this stands. I'm going to have the chairman of the Democratic congressional campaign nationwide, how they going to deal with all of this. And I'm going to do something a little different. I'm going to talk about how Donald Trump's little golf project and what it's going to mean for D.C. with public money. That's tomorrow. Then Sunday at 5, my show, I'm going to have on Congressman Jim Clyburn, and they're voting to try and take his district out of being a majority black district. I'm going to hear him tell me what he thinks needs to be done. I'm going to have on State Representative Justin Pearson, who led the fight to try and stop the districting fight in Tennessee. He's running for Congress against Cohen, but it looks like the district is tore up where either one of them is going to have a problem if this stands. And we'll have on Pearson on Sunday, Cohen on tomorrow. And we'll have the head of the Legal Defense Fund, Janae Nelson, who is the one that argued this in front of the Supreme Court and was defeated. And I'm going to have on Kimberly Crenshaw, the author and professor of this new book about race and gender. So I got huge amount of gravitas coming on. Don't miss it. Tomorrow, Saturday at 5, Sunday at 5, Eastern Time, Politics Nation with Al Sharpton. You that are in the New York, New Jersey, Connecticut area, meet me at the Saturday Action Rally in the morning, 9 a.m. to 11 a.m. We're at the historic Mother Aimee Zion Church in Harlem, 137th Street between Lenox and 7th. You need to be there. We're breaking down how we're going to do our voter brigades all over the country. We're going to break down on as we seem to be moving closer to maybe a national march in August, right before Labor Day, going into the votes. We need to mobilize people, wake them up, be at the rally in the morning. I got a lot I want to lay out if you're in the New York, New Jersey, Connecticut area. Again, Mother Aimee Zion, 137th Street and Lenox Avenue are the borders. And you that are not in the New York area, you can watch it live on Impact Television or on www.nationalactionnetwork.net, our live stream, or you can watch it on YouTube/NAN, all live in the morning. All right, let's get ready to go to the phones. I want to hear your thoughts, your analysis, your questions. It is Exhale Friday. Time to exhale. Let me go all the way over to Germany and let Brother Rick exhale. Rick, you're keeping it real with Al Sharpton. Is Rick in Germany?
1: Can you hear me now?
0: I do hear you now, yes.
1: Oh, man. Did you say in the opening, the pork in particular and the meat in general are killing me. The coffee, oh my God, the strong European coffee and the alcohol. On top of spinal, bone and brain tuberculosis and CIA fish, better known as intestinal parasites, all of this is bringing dementia down upon me. Coordination is going, and soon mind and memory will go. So I bid farewell to talk radio, and I have enjoyed your show. It really is an education, the different guests and co-hosts you have. But I wish also Black America better health, and that they could clean up their diet. I know these words have no impact on some who are walking sick and enjoy the taste of food or what pretends to be food. But for those few who desire change, I say make the change and live a better quality of life. Last but not least, I would like to wish my mother, Mrs. Barco, a happy Mother's Day early. My mom refused to have an abortion with me, and I thank God. But I know in my case, she suffered as the Secret Services took advantage of her situation and her firstborn son in terms of

0: I certainly share the same feeling for my mother, and I hope others will, as they state whatever views they have on the issues, on the politics, on what is going on in the country, they also can give a Mother's Day greeting to somebody. On the message board, Christopher Jeremiah is saying, wherever I have to be honest, I am angry with people who didn't see the threat to black people with this regime after we told them over and over, but they complained about Biden's age, Harris, Gaza, or third party. I have to say that I'm a little angry too. Because I tell you what really makes me angry. Not only did we tell them, some of them just don't even have the decency to admit now they were wrong. They still trying to find some excuse why they let this regime come in. I think it is crazy. And I think that it is, anybody can make an error. Some out of emotion or whatever some emotion may bring you. But when you're so immature that you can't say, yeah, they did say it would be worse than the Democrats, and I didn't see it coming, but look at where we are. If you ain't mature enough to say that, then why would we take you seriously about anything? I mean, if you're looking at a blue wall and going to insist it's green, after a while, we stop debating you and start saying that they're either nuts or unrealistic. And I just think it's time for us to just stop playing games. Look at the rut we're in. And it's getting worse. So I think we need to grow up so we can stand up and get up and do what needs to happen. But I'm convinced a lot of us just ain't acting grown. And I didn't say not. I said ain't. I meant to put it right there where you get it. This does not make sense. Out of the whole journey we've gone till now, to lose it all. Do you realize we have more blacks with college degrees now than any preceding generation? We have more blacks that are billionaires now than any preceding generation. So if we have so much more, why are we losing everything uneducated, broke folk got for us? Maybe we are too weak to be blessed with what we've got. And do we have everything? No. But we had more than they had. And we're losing it. In plain sight. And you don't have a new philosophy. You're not that holy. You're scared. You're scared if you stand up, they'll come after you. And I'm trying to tell you, they're coming after you and me anyway. Let's take a break. Be right back. It's Exhale Friday. Mother's Day wishes. Whatever is on your mind, whatever's in your heart, keep it real. Shopton. Be right back.
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8: It's Sybil Wilkes with what we need to know. President Trump escalated his feud with House Minority Leader Hakeem Jeffries Thursday, calling for the top Democrat to be charged with inciting violence. The president claims that Leader Jeffries' maximum warfare rhetoric directly encouraged the recent security breach and assassination attempt at the White House Correspondents' Dinner. Tennessee Republicans officially passed a new congressional map that carves up the majority black district in Memphis to improve GOP electoral odds. This move marks Tennessee as the first state to successfully redraw its boundaries following a Supreme Court ruling that significantly weakened federal Voting Rights Act protections. Protesters flooded the state capitol with shouts of "No Jim Crow," while Democratic lawmakers locked arms in a silent demonstration against the newly drawn lines. I'm Sybil Wilkes. Be informed, be empowered.
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10: 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I'm 20 years old, stand in Vietnam Army, witnessed the Glenville riot. 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

0: Let's go to my dear friend for Mother's Day, the beloved Miss Eunice in Chicago. Miss Eunice, happy Mother's Day.
1: Well, thank you, Rev, and I'd like to say happy Mother's Day to all the mothers. And my mother has been gone for 27 years, but her memory lives on. She was a beautiful soul. She was married at 14, and I was born when she was 15, and my dad was 23. Back in the day, it was legal to marry young girls. Try it now.
0: Yeah,
1: and my prayers go out to Rick. I think he's a wonderful person. And you know, Rev, these Republicans keep talking about the price of gas and food is going up every day. And they coming out with the lies as if we don't have good sense. They play us cheap. And our allies don't trust us anymore. We need people of integrity who run for office. Now, this 47, he doesn't know what's going on because he don't know if he's in a war, on an excursion, or what. He goes from one lie to the other. And I think these people should be vetted and polygraphed because in the private sector, it calls for more scrutiny than these who hold our top secrets. And the drunks, sex traffickers, and on and on. And I thought laws that you make after a certain number of years were settled laws. Is that correct?
0: Yeah, unless they appeal. And there has to be a basis for the appeal, yes.
1: Yeah, okay. And now Congress is demanding money for a ballroom. I thought these private donors were going to pay for this ballroom. And there are so many other things. Now I see some statue standing somewhere in Washington yesterday. Is that true? It looks like.
0: Yeah.
1: Have you seen that?
0: No, I haven't seen it, but I wouldn't doubt it.
1: Yeah, I mean, just everything. He doesn't do anything for the people. He get up every day, and I guess he stay up night with all that texting that he does. And we've got to get out here and vote for democracy because this is the last straw. You see what the people in Hungary did. They got rid of Orban after 16 years, so don't tell me it can't be done. And thank you, Rev, and you have a great weekend, and say happy Mother's Day to Dominique for me.
0: I sure will. Thank you for your call, and happy Mother's Day to you. Let's go to Zoe in Queens, New York. Zoe.
2: Good afternoon, bro.
0: Good afternoon.
2: I thought this country was of the people, for the people, by the people, but it seems like more and more every day it's becoming of the white men / people, for the white men / people, by the white men / people. I'm trying to understand, what is it that, I don't want to use the word hatred, Rev, but it seems as though these guys, the Republican Party, are so bent on hurting black people. Why? I don't understand. And how is it that nobody seems to get that these Republican senators, they approve every single thing that this man wants. All of those cabinet positions, the Senate approved those people to be in those positions, as well as the Supreme Court. Rev, what can we do to hold all of these people accountable for making these decisions? That's hurting all of us. And happy Mother's Day to everybody. That's all the money.
0: Thank you for your call, and thank you for the Mother's Day. What we can do is we first have to start by replacing them. That's why voting is so important. These people didn't just do this. They were elected, and they used their elected positions to change things. It's not like they have changed back to hating us, because many of them always hated us. They changed back to being losers in elections and become winners because many of us talked ourselves into not voting. Now, secondly, we ought to deal with the whole question of where we spend our money. Corporations take positions against us, and we still buy their product. So all we have to do is what worked in the past. All these wolf tickets didn't work. All this jumping on each other didn't work. What worked was when we used our vote and our dollars. Even then, we didn't get everything we wanted, but it began to move the needle toward our direction. Let's go to Tommy in Chicago. Tommy?
3: a pleasant afternoon to you, Reverend Sharpton, and to your last caller. You know, one of these days, my friend, you'll wake up and recognize his absolute unequivocal hatred. And for a black person to be walking around in America and not embrace the absolute reality of the truth. And this truth is that everything that's happened to black people has been illegal. And then the worst part about it is some of us is the ones who led them people all through the continent and got us over here. And if that ain't good enough for you, then explain the process used to be we fought it out, Democrat, Republican, whoever won. At the end of it, we said kumbaya and let's get on with the living. So if it's for the people, by the people, and of the people, then why don't you understand that there's one set of people that's been left out of the whole equation? How do you know this? All anyone has to do right now is take out your phone and start looking at black and white movies. And don't look at the black and white movies because you're trying to see the movie. Look at the black movies and look black and white movies and look all in the background. And you won't see a black person anywhere. And any time I was born in 52, Disneyland was completed in 55, not one black person was out there working, not one. So I want to ask your listening audience that is black, not white, not Hispanic, not Mexican, what in God's name is wrong with you people that you won't accept reality? Because reality says it's a process. So it says that if the process is you vote to get your concerns heard, or you vote to get those people who have not heard your concerns out, and you do neither, and you sitting up here trying to figure out now why a criminal organization is dealing with a criminal organization. And I leave you with this one, Rev, because this ought to be the best one for everyone who's listening. I don't care what color you are. Watch this. How is it that if the Hormuz Strait is only a percentage of the oil that's exported around the world, and we've been dealing with this for how long? Make it make sense. The last thing is, to every female, especially single moms, especially those that are sitting up right now trying to figure out what are they going to do. Maybe you wasn't listening to the Spirit Airline lady when she said she has absolutely nothing. How is she going to pay her mother? That was both salt and pepper, since y'all don't want to say black and white. So I want to say, hold your head up. Be encouraged, because you're still under the heavens. And I tell you this, it ain't over. They may be singing, but it ain't over. I love you, Rev. God bless you. And you know what? One last irony. If there was ever anything individuals could do for individuals like yourself, who've given their lives to the education of miseducated black folks, this is the moment, this is the time to stand up and let everybody know we are somebody. Have a great show, Rev.
0: All right. Thank you for your call, and blessings to you, Brother Tommy. Let's go to Raj in Cleveland, Ohio. Raj.
4: Hey, thanks for taking my call, Rev. How you doing?
0: I'm doing well.
4: All right. All right. Yeah, you know, these the representatives in these new drawn districts, even though they may not represent you know, the majority of the district, and these black districts, the constituents, you know, they still have access to their, will have access to their, phone numbers, offices, and the town hall meetings. So they could still demand that, if they want, you know, they could just still demand, the things, their needs, like, say, like, low-income housing, public education, all the things that still, urban, development, or, you know, pertaining to their district. So that still, points to them, without, if they don't want to, if they feel like, you know, okay, these might be moderates or may not be, you know, your traditional type of black candidate. You know, to still try to address their needs if they feel like the representatives won't really fully represent them, or, you know, just in case they didn't have doubts about them. That's what I would say. You know, that's how I would approach it.
0: All right. Thank you for your call. Yeah, I do. Let's take a break. Be right back. It's Exhale Friday. Shopton. Be right back.

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1: It's Sybil Wilkes with what we need to know. A high-stakes battle over the ballot box has reached a new chapter in the state of Tennessee. Republican Governor Bill Lee officially signed a new GOP-drawn congressional map into law. The move came just hours after it cleared the General Assembly Thursday. The new map splits a majority black district in the city of Memphis, giving Republicans a clear shot at picking up another House seat. Democratic lawmakers were seen yelling in protest on the floor, calling it a direct hit to minority representation. This follows the major Supreme Court ruling that struck down Louisiana's map for racial gerrymandering, prompting similar redraws in Alabama and Mississippi, as well as other states, including the possibility of South Carolina. Los Angeles Mayor Karen Bass is facing a federal legal battle. Freddie Escobar, the president of the city's firefighters union, is suing Mayor Bass for allegedly running a smear campaign against him. Escobar, a 36-year veteran of the Los Angeles Fire Department, claims the mayor retaliated after he criticized the city's lack of resources during the deadly Palisades fire. The suit alleges that the mayor's office intentionally leaked misleading stories about his overtime pay to silence him. Tensions are boiling over in the Strait of Hormuz. U.S. Central Command reports that Iran launched unprovoked attacks on three Navy ships Thursday. While the forces successfully intercepted the threats and struck back at the source, the incident comes just as reports suggest the Trump administration may restart its Project Freedom escort program for cargo ships. In the meantime, Tehran is still reportedly reviewing a one-page U.S. peace plan that could end the war. To subscribe to my free daily newsletter, please visit SybilWilkes.com. For all the news 24/7, go to News1.com. I'm Sybil Wilkes. Be informed. Be empowered.
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13: I am here, Reverend Al, with Dr. Glenda Glover at Tennessee State University, and I have the Tennessee State University leaders who all want to thank you for being our civil rights leader.
11: The Attorney General of Black America, Ben Crump.
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13: And I'm probably going to need your help on this legal fight. You know, they shorted the historically black colleges and universities to the tune of about $13 billion. And Tennessee State was the one they shorted the most.
11: Absolutely. Well, let me know. I'm on the next plane as soon as you holler. You know, when Ben Crump called, I don't even question it. I just head to the airport and get the details on the way.
10: Live from the National Action Network corporate headquarters in New York.

0: Keeping it real, keeping it real. I am your host, Reverend Al Sharpton, and we're back. It's XL Friday. We're also saluting mothers in advance of Mother's Day this Sunday. And you can call in at 1-877-532-5797, or you can go to the message board at nationalactionnetwork.net, nationalactionnetwork.net. And don't forget, I'm excited about this weekend's Politics Nation. Both days have people that are right in the thick of the fight. I have both days. I have Indiana primary this week, where the five Republicans that were with Trump beat the other Republicans opposed to Trump. And the Indiana House is talking about, since they feel they got some Trump MAGA muscle, changing some of the district lines again there. So I have Congressman Andre Carson, the only black congressperson in the state of Indiana, on what they're going to do about it, what it means. He's also Muslim. I'm going to talk to him about all of that. I got him tomorrow. The Tennessee legislature yesterday, despite the protests, despite standing up, drew a new map that destroys the only majority black district in Tennessee, even though they voted for a white several times to be the congressman. I'm going to have that congressman on. What happens to his seat? What is the next step? What can they do? This whole Tennessee fight, I'm going to have on Congressman Steve Cornyn. Then I'm going to have Congresswoman Susan DelBene, who's over the Democratic Congressional Committee, the fight to re-elect members of Congress. I want to know what they're going to do. Where are they going to put their resources? How do they turn this around? And I'm also going to have on Jen Jordan, who's a former state senator and former chair of Miracle Rankin, to talk about how we deal with the Georgia Supreme Court and the Supreme Court of the United States overthrowing the rights of our voting. So it's going to be hot and heavy tomorrow, from Indiana to what's going on in Tennessee. I mean, the stuff that's happening right now, I have them on. Talking about that, then on Sunday, I'm going to have Justin Pearson on. Young brother that's running for Congress in that seat against Cohen. Now, what happens now? That seat has been destroyed. Pearson was at the state capitol. He was confronted by the state troopers. I'm going to have him on Sunday at 5. And then Congressman Jim Clyburn, they're talking about redrawing the districts in South Carolina. I'm going to ask Jim Clyburn, what does this mean? What is he going to do? How do we deal with it? Then I'm going to have on Janae Nelson, head of the NAACP Legal Defense Fund, who argued the case in front of the Supreme Court that led to the ruling against us. What's next steps in the legal fight? Janae Nelson to be on, and Kimberly Crenshaw, who's an author and professor. I'm going to have this. So it's two nights that you will not be able to make this up. The people I work, I told y'all I was working hard all week on the phones to get the right people. When Tennessee jumped up, I wanted to get them. When Indiana jumped up, I wanted to get them. Georgia jumped up, I wanted to get them. I believe that you have the right to hear from the people in the mix, not the theorizing, and the folks that can tell us what it means. Talking about that, let's go to Dr. Wood in Tennessee, who's in Tennessee with National Action Network. Dr. Wood?
1: Well, good afternoon, Reverend Dr. Al Sharpton. I just want to say, first of all, thank you. Thank you for being an amazing leader in this fight for justice all across this country. We are blessed to have you. Happy Mother's Day to all the mothers who are out there listening. But I just want to say, first of all, Tennessee is on fire.
0: Yeah.
1: And, I was born and raised in Chattanooga, Tennessee. I've been a dentist for 37 years as an oral surgeon, and I practiced and I have did everything I know to do to preserve not only the dignity of our people, but to preserve our political stance in this city, in this state, in this country. And we are on fire right now. We are waiting. We're waiting. We're working right now. We've been calling your office to get you to come down here when you're doing your tour through Memphis, Nashville, and Chattanooga, where three of the four chapters are currently operating, to give us that extra momentum that we need. We are on the ground. I want to let you know we are not sitting down. Yesterday and the day before, the day before that, Nan was in the house at the state capitol dealing with this racist action that Governor Lee has passed down. They're splitting up a majority black district of Memphis in the three ways and breaking that up, giving Republicans a stronghold, and also in Nashville. Those were two of our strongholds that stretch miles, and we are devastated. When I tell you we are devastated, we are devastated. So we are on the ground, and we need your help, and we are waiting for you to come because we're ready. We're ready.
0: All right. Well, Dr. Holder is a dentist surgeon, and she has our chapter there in Chattanooga. I am coming to Chattanooga, Nashville, and Memphis. I'm going to do a three-day sweep. We're planning it right now, and I'm not talking about months. I'm talking about it in weeks. So you just keep people fired up, but I'm coming in there, and we're going to build up to ultimately go to Washington. But I've got to go through Tennessee and spend those 3 days. What they've done, and I'm going to say it on the TV show, too, tomorrow night. So I'm committing to you, Dr. Wood. We are definitely going to put those three chapters on our tour. And I appreciate all of what y'all are doing on the ground and all of you that came to the convention, because this is real. And it is all hands on deck, all 10 toes down. If there ever was a time to show up, it's now. And Dr. Wood and them are doing it. God bless you. Thank you for your call. Let's go to Janet in Baltimore, Maryland. Janet, you're keeping it real with Al Sharpton.
2: How are you? Hey, Reverend Sharpton. I'm calling, and I've been sitting here trying to figure out how I want to say this, because I never want to wish anything bad on anybody, especially us. But maybe what's happening right now is what we as black people needed to wake up, because some of us go off into a dream world or get a couple of dollars in our pocket or have one piece of good luck and just think, oh, well, I don't need them no more. I ain't really black. What they doing look better. And I just don't understand how these people who continue to talk about Trump ain't that bad, you know, oh, it's okay. I mean, I just don't understand how to reach them, how to get to them, you know. And then when you know that young people spend so much time with this AI, and half of that you don't know whether it's real or whether it's not real, that, you know, maybe they need something tangible to slap them in their face, to kick them in their butt, to wake them up. Because one thing that I fear, all of these camps and warehouse holding cells that he's trying to come up with, he's just getting them for people who are non-citizen Mexicans or from another country. I think he got some other plans, and we ain't going to like it at all.
0: Yeah. Well, you know, it's funny. Two things you said is true, that a lot of people, I call it Negro amnesia. I mentioned it at Reverend Jackson's funeral. They forgot how they got there. They're doing all right. They're doing all right because people fought for them to be able to do that. Now they're about to lose it all. Secondly, this AI thing, the American Federation of Teachers, Brandy Weingarten and them, challenged them to help them instruct teachers how to teach AI so they would know what is good and bad and be able to teach their classes. And they made them all put up, I think it was like $22 million between the big AI companies. So I said the AI companies need to let us do in the black community. And we've got one company that made a commitment. I'm bringing on somebody next week to coordinate that. We need to deal with instructing our community, have some workshops in these churches and these schools on what is AI, how do you use it, how you don't use it, so they cannot use AI to unemploy our people and to be messaging and we're not up to par. So I don't know that we can get $22 million of commitment like Randy did, but we're going to make them do something. And we're at the table on that. I thank you for saying that, because we cannot act like AI going to go away. So since it's not going away, what is it? What is it, and how do we deal with it? And we need to get it from people that instruct from our community. I ain't talking about them sending in the representatives. But thank you for your call. Let me go to Patricia in Georgia, W-A-O-K. Patricia, you're keeping it real with Al Sharpton.
3: How you doing, Mr. Al?
0: I'm doing good.
3: You know, Mr. Al, I got a problem. I had called yesterday, and a young guy was amputated, and his hand was amputated. And the city council was there, and chief of police was there. And Mr. Crump was being honest and fair, okay? The city council lady said, we are not going to put the chief of police not into this investigation. And I said, while you wouldn't put him in there, he was the one who knew the man was coming in the building. He knew, he had to see the guy with legs and toes and fingers. But all of a sudden, when the city council lady said, we're not going to put the chief up there because the chief didn't have nothing to do with it. But the chief have to have something to do with it. When he saw, I know he had to see this man into this establishment. So he walked in as a, just like a human being, but he walked out with no fingers and legs. She said that they wasn't going to deal with the chief of police because the chief of police didn't have anything to do with it. What do you mean the chief of police didn't have anything to do with it when the man came in with fingers and toes? So I'm saying to you, what kind of city council we have? Now, all the city council is all Negro except one Caucasian.
0: And they voted not to pursue this case?
3: That's right. They pursued not to pursue the case. Wasn't going to put the chief of police part of the case. She didn't want the chief of police to be in it nowhere. It was like the man just came in into the got locked up. It didn't have no fingers and toes. The man had to have fingers and toes in order for him to be fingerprinted to get in there.
0: Yeah, something don't sound right about that.
3: That's right. Now, this is what I see among the city council. The city council don't care about us in general. They don't. Because what I saw, the chief controlled the city council. They just, it's all Negroes except one Caucasian. And I'm trying to figure out, why are you there if you weren't going to help people look like me?
0: Right.
3: So, it's like they target us. We clean up their mess and we do all of this here, but when it comes down and they do it to us and the city council go along with them, why are you there? So I'm asking you.
0: Yeah, I've got to look into that. Let me talk to some of our Baltimore chapter people. That sounds ridiculous. I'll just be honest with you. How do you not bring in everybody that is even remotely involved? So, yeah, let me get on that. And I see Happiness Donut says it was a good AI panel we watched at the NAN convention, which going back to me talking about we meet with these AI companies to do teaching. She also says that Attorney Crump just won a case for a man that was locked up and was released with amputations. And Crump did talk to me about it. The jail refused to give him his meds, and Crump just won a case on that. So you're absolutely right, and you're right, Janet, that we should not let that go, and we will not let it go. All right, let's get ready to take a break. We'll be right back. Much more of you. I'm glad the lines are lighting up and the message board is busy. It is Exhale Friday. Don't bring your opinions and your analysis into Mother's Day weekend. Let it out right now. Let it out. Let it out. Let it out. So you can be heard nationwide. We'll be right back.

0: 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Now here's the news from News1.com.
1: It's Sybil Wilkes with what we need to know. A high-stakes battle over the ballot box has reached a new chapter in the state of Tennessee. Republican Governor Bill Lee officially signed a new GOP-drawn congressional map into law. The move came just hours after it cleared the General Assembly Thursday. The new map splits a majority black district in the city of Memphis, giving Republicans a clear shot at picking up another House seat. Democratic lawmakers were seen yelling in protest on the floor, calling it a direct hit to minority representation. This follows the major Supreme Court ruling that struck down Louisiana's map for racial gerrymandering, prompting similar redraws in Alabama and Mississippi, as well as other states, including the possibility of South Carolina. Los Angeles Mayor Karen Bass is facing a federal legal battle. Freddie Escobar, the president of the city's firefighters union, is suing Mayor Bass for allegedly running a smear campaign against him. Escobar, a 36-year veteran of the Los Angeles Fire Department, claims the mayor retaliated after he criticized the city's lack of resources during the deadly Palisades fire. The suit alleges that the mayor's office intentionally leaked misleading stories about his overtime pay to silence him. Tensions are boiling over in the Strait of Hormuz. U.S. Central Command reports that Iran launched unprovoked attacks on three Navy ships Thursday. While the forces successfully intercepted the threats and struck back at the source, the incident comes just as reports suggest the Trump administration may restart its Project Freedom escort program for cargo ships. In the meantime, Tehran is still reportedly reviewing a one-page U.S. peace plan that could end the war. To subscribe to my free daily newsletter, please visit SybilWilkes.com. For all the news 24/7, go to News1.com. I'm Sybil Wilkes. Be informed, be empowered.
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0: your host, Reverend Al Sharpton. 1-877-532-5797. It's Exhale Friday. Whatever's on your mind, whatever is in your heart. Let's go to Disco Brian in Philadelphia, WURD. Disco Brian.
1: Happy Exhale Friday, Rev. First, today is my mother's birthday. Her name is Kathy Dewar. She absolutely loves you. So if you wished her a happy birthday, it would make her whole year.
0: Happy birthday, Kathy. Happy Mother's Day, Kathy. And God bless you.
1: Woo! There you go, Mom. All right. That's better than a bouquet of flowers, which I'll send in. Rev. Rev, forgive me for my last call. I realized afterward that I tried to cram about 8 conversations into 3 minutes, so I will not do that today. It is no secret your every call has been on fire today. I think right. We're all singing the same tune. It's no secret that social media continues to rupture all of us, ourselves, our families, our communities, and our democracy. And while there are plenty of media literacy organizations which touch pieces of the problem, so far, Rev, from what I have found, and I'd love your thoughts on this, there are no local, analog, pro-democracy support and training workshops for those of us who use and are addicted to all these social media apps on our phones to unite, to coalesce, and fight back against the algorithmic outrage, the online dogpiling, the misinformation, the extremist normalization, all of which contributes to community breakdown. So far, right. The only organizations which pledge to fight all of this, Rev, they just issue reports and dossiers that the kids ain't reading. They make videos that the big influencers aren't really sharing. And it's leaving all of us liking and sharing and following influencers who tragically end up leading us toward dangerous fascist adjacent populism. So Rev, Lindsay and I are working on starting a workshop tentatively called Democracy

0: energize it, and at the right time, they could connect us in.
1: Rev, that made my day. So you made my mother's year, and you just made my weekend by saying yes and getting a little green flag from you there. I love you so much. I can't wait for the Saturday Action Rally tomorrow. But please, Rev, can you just cool it? Because I don't have endless water in my tear ducts. And every time I watch you, I end up, you know, almost vomiting. Well, so I love you, man.
0: I tell you, I'd like to, but times are so serious now, Brian,
1: yeah,
0: that you got to stay on fire. And I remember when I was a kid, I remember Malcolm X had an album out. He did that at Reverend Charles Williams Church. Message to the grassroots. He said, we've been cooling off so long, we're going to go into a deep freeze. I ain't doing that. Let's thank you for your call. Happy Mother's Day again, and happy birthday to your mom. Let's take a break. Be right back. Keep it at real.

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0: I am your host, Reverend Al Sharpton, and we're back. 1-877-532-5797. 1-877-532-5797. It is, of course, Exhale Friday. And I wanted to let me go to the message board as well as our callers. I see on the message board the mayor, Rodney Jones, mayor of Queensbridge Houses, says he's sending, I guess what somebody sent out, saying I'm going to get on Reverend Sharpton's platform and tell black people what they should do even though I'm not black. Who is that in the chat is what the mayor's asking. Well, get on my platform, say what you got to say, and if I agree, I will say that. If I don't, I'll say that too. I don't bar people from the platform. One of the things we don't do, our screener takes your name, puts it up, on, and there is no screener when you go on the message board. So I just don't have nobody coming on here cussing. But other than that, shoot your best shot. And we got lines open right now. Shoot your best shot. Let's go to MC in Virginia. MC, you're keeping it real with Al Sharpton. MC's not there. Let me go to Donald in Milwaukee, Wisconsin. Donald?
1: Yes, how you doing, Reverend Sharpton?
0: I'm doing very well. How you doing, Donald?
1: Doing pretty good. I'm not going to be too long. And happy Mother's Day to all the mothers out there. My thing is, like, one of the reasons why I think we're not moving as we should as unity is because our suffering as far as our finances hasn't hit home yet. You know, and what I mean by that, you got all these celebrities and entertainers out there, you know, they wealthy already. So I don't think they're really too worried about, you know, being suffering as far as not having the amount of money that we should have, because it hasn't hit home for them or not. You know, when they get down to maybe about $100, $200, then I believe they come to the mindset, hey, you know, I got to do something, you know, because, you know, I don't know where my next meal going to come, or am I going to end up homeless or anything like that, you know, because of the lack of unity and the lack of suffering as far as the finances. You know, so I think that we need to really get together, you know, and think before that situation hit home on us as far as us being wealthy, the ones that's being wealthy. That's when I think that we should make a move then.
0: I think that a lot of our people with money do forget. And I think that they should be smart enough to turn around before they lose it all. You know, it's a shame that the only way to be mature is for something bad to happen. You need to be mature before something bad happens. But I thank you for your call. Let me go to the sage of the South, Brother Jihad in Atlanta, Georgia. Brother Jihad.
2: Hey, good afternoon, Reverend. How are you doing, sir?
0: I'm doing well. How are you?
2: Pretty good. You know, I wanted to, I think I heard a part of a conversation yesterday, and I just want to say this. The situation that we're in, no, I need to ask this question. Voting in big numbers can counter this particular situation that we're in, coming out in mass numbers, bigger numbers than we've ever come out before, and that's really a question I'm asking you.
0: I think yes. That my answer is yes. I think if we come out in numbers that we never came out before, it would really energize this whole nation to go back another way. I think that if we look crippled by this, the cement will dry where we are.
2: Right. Okay, so then the major solution to this current situation that we're facing is massive voter turnout.
0: Yeah.
2: Now, I want to support that statement with this argument. The things that they're doing now, the attitude, the disposition that the racists have, the percentage of them historically has always had that position. What they didn't have was power.
0: Right.
2: Right? And the only reason they have power is because we didn't come out in mass numbers to vote them, make sure that they didn't get the power that they're using. My point is that their attitude is not the issue for us. They've been that way for the most part. Stephen Miller has been Stephen Miller for a long time. Trump has been Trump for a long time. J.D. Vance and all of these people, they've been who they are, but they did not have power. And when we didn't come out to vote, follow the good guidance given to us by you and others, the warning, and we relinquished the authority or relinquished the power base, which was the vote, this is the only reason they have the power and are doing what they're doing. So clearly, like you're saying, the best and honest and most convenient solution to this particular problem is to take them out of power. And the best way to take them out of power is through the vote. Does that make sense, Brother Al?
0: Total sense. Total sense.
2: Yeah, and clear, basically clear. You know what I mean? The argument isn't their positioning. They're not going to change their mind because there's been a group of them with this particular mindset throughout history, throughout our experience. But what they didn't have was we had put them in check with the vote, and we did not allow them to get in power to do the abusive things that they're doing now. The only reason they're doing it is because they're in a position of power. The only way we get them out of a position of power is to use the vote.
0: No, but I think you have articulated it well, Jihad, and I think that we got to take some responsibility that Jesse say nobody's coming to save us, for us, from us, but us. We got to do that. And I love what you said. Stephen Miller and Donald Trump been like that all along. They just didn't have the power. And the only reason they got the power is a lot of us went for the okey-doke. And I was at an event last night, and a guy said to me, a very accomplished, successful black businessman. And he said to me, you know, Reverend Al, I apologize. I said, apologize for what? I thought he had done something personally to me. He said, I apologize because I didn't get out there and support y'all in terms of voting. I could have wrote a check. I could have brought people out. I didn't. He said, I said, well, don't apologize. Let's go to work now. We get ready to do our voting brigades all over the country. May go back to do a big Washington march. He said, I'm there. He said, but let me tell you why I apologize. He said, my little daughter, who was 12 when Kamala Harris ran, now going on 14, and she asked me the other day, Dad, did you go out there and help Kamala Harris? And I said, well, not really. She said, did you vote for her? I said, well, I filled out an absentee ballot. She said, well, let me ask you something. She was a lawyer, went to Howard University, HBCU, went through, I think, attorney general. He said, I told her, yeah. Went to become the attorney general of her state, district attorney in her city, U.S. senator, vice president. If you couldn't get out there with your resources and help her, then why should anybody pay me any mind as a black woman? Why am I even trying? And he said, this was my daughter. Yeah. And he says, and I couldn't answer. She said, I ain't going to do all of that. So why even try? Look what y'all did with her. I mean, it really got to him. And I think that we don't think like that. I don't know about a woman. I don't know if she could win. You're sending a message to your children when you do that. If you don't have enough self-respect yourself, you're sending a message to your children and grandchildren of the limitations imposed on them by you, no matter how excellent they are. One of the reasons that, Jihad, that I can do the things I do is because I had a mother who brought me to people like Adam Clayton Powell and Jesse Jackson, who none of them told me I couldn't do it. People talk about how a boy going to preach. Because nobody told me I couldn't preach. They put me up, and I preached. And then when I started my youth group at 16, James Brown supported me. It didn't make sense that the biggest black artist in the world would help a teenager with a youth group. But it didn't make nonsense to me because nobody told me no. And we beat down our own possibilities by saying what we can't do rather than what we can do.
2: And not only that, it's the way the system works. You know what I mean? And we're not going to use the system the way it works. You know, like I heard you earlier when you first came on, you said you're tired of the dreamers and the naysayers and the philosophers and et cetera. That they don't want to work the system like the system is designed to work. And you say many times, when we work it, we win. When we work it, we win. You know what I mean?
0: Yes,
2: so the only choice we have to undo, put these people out of power is the vote. And the people who talk us out of it or who attempt to discourage the young people from participating or attempt, it's time to also, Rev, just put a fist in their mouth. Because this is critical. If this thing does, if they can't see this Virginia decision and these other decisions, one behind another, but not another, and the only reason they can do it is because we didn't vote and we allowed them to get power, and we can't see that we can take the power back and then put them back in check, and they could stay with their thoughts all they want as long as they don't have no power. You understand what I'm saying, Rev?
0: That's exactly right.
2: Oh. Thank you, brother. I just wanted to share that with your audience today. That was my expel for Friday.
0: I appreciate it. I really do appreciate it. You hit it right on the head. You energized me all over again. That is the sage of the South, Brother Jihad. Let me take a break. We'll be right back. We have one more hour. You can get your call in or your message board in. 1-877-532-5797 or go to the message board at

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1: It's Sybil Wilkes with what we need to know. South Carolina State University, the state's only publicly funded four-year historically black college, is launching an ambitious $41 million fundraising campaign. This initiative comes at a critical time as some state lawmakers are actually calling for the school to be defunded. The tension started after the university uninvited the lieutenant governor from speaking at commencement. The new fund will go towards scholarships, facilities, and faculty support, proving that the bulldog spirit will not be silenced by political threats. A very disturbing story out of California. Federal agents busted a child pornography ring involving Disney cruise ship workers. During a port stop in San Diego, 28 crew members were taken into custody. Authorities say 27 of those arrested were directly involved in the porno ring. Their visas were immediately canceled and they were sent back to their home countries. Disney confirmed a zero tolerance policy and said the employees involved are no longer with the company. In the Florida Everglades, a controversial site might soon be closing its doors. The Trump administration is in talks to shut down the Alligator Alcatraz Migrant Detention Facility. The move is not about policy, it's about the checkbook. Operating a high-security detention camp in the middle of a swamp has proven to be incredibly expensive, and private contractors are struggling to keep up with the cost. At its peak last month, the center held over 1,000 detainees. A jury has been seated in a civil case involving former Miami Dolphins superstar Tyreek Hill. A social media influencer, Sophie Hall, is suing Hill for assault and battery, claiming he forcefully pushed her during football drills at his home in 2023, resulting in a broken leg. To subscribe to my free daily newsletter, please visit SybilWilkes.com. For all the news 24/7, go to News1.com. I'm Sybil Wilkes. Be informed. Be empowered.
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6: 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Violence in the street, rioting in our city. King, Kennedy, others assassinated. 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I'm 20 years old, stand in Vietnam Army, witnessed the Glenville riot. 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
10: The New York Times says he's not only the most important person right now in the civil rights movement, but the New York Times says you're the most important person in the Democratic Party.
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12: I am here, Reverend Al, with Dr. Glenda Glover at Tennessee State University, and I have the Tennessee State University leaders who all want to thank you for being our civil rights leader.
13: The Attorney General of Black America, Ben Crump.
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12: And I'm probably going to need your help on this legal fight. You know, they shorted the historically black colleges and universities to the tune of about $13 billion. And Tennessee State was the one they shorted the most.
13: Absolutely. Well, let me know. I'm on the next plane as soon as you holler. You know, when Ben Crump called, I don't even question it. I just head to the airport and get the details on the way.
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1: Keeping it real, keeping it real. I am your host, Reverend Al Sharpton, and we're back. 1-877-532-5797. 1-877-532-5797. This is Exhale Friday. Whatever is on your mind, whatever is in your heart, all you have to do is call us and let the nation, let the world. We got Rick in Germany, people on our live stream from other parts of the world. Let the world know what's on your mind. And you know it's important because people don't understand a lot of people in different parts of the world, and I'm not exaggerating this. Because I get the text messages and I get the other messages. A lot of people listen in other parts of the world to hear what is going on in America. What are they saying? Are people taking this? Are people quiet? And a lot of times, you know, you get mad and say something at the house and think the world heard you. No, you need to call in and let the world hear you for real. Because we're taking all this stuff too lightly. And I tell you something, the more when you're going back to jihad in my conversation, the more we don't vote, the more we are co-signing that we are all right with what's going on. Non-vote is consent. And there's no other way to read that because they're going to say, well, they ain't that upset. Ain't nobody talking about it. Ain't nobody voting about it. They must like being down. Because those that speak against voting have not come up with an alternative that would stop the madness we in. So the only measure that you have is your vote. And if you're not going to use that, you are in effect saying, y'all in charge, do what y'all want with me. There's no other way to look at that. Let's go to Bertha. I'm sorry, before I go to you, Bertha, I see on the board, we are joined as we are every week by the co-host of the show that ends the show every week, the last hour of the show. He's a senior pastor of the historic King Solomon Baptist Church in Detroit, Michigan, head of national expansion and Michigan State Chair of National Action Network, the Reverend Dr. Charles Williams II. How you doing, Reverend?
2: All is well, and it is always good to be with you on yet another Exhale Friday. Rev, what man meant for evil, God will turn for good. I believe that. And in this moment, our communities, we cannot afford despair. We need determination. And I heard you talking about it at the top of the show. While there are so many who like to wallow in a pool of despair, I don't know what is good is going to do. We are moving in purpose, on purpose, and into purpose, tanging setbacks into setups. And so while the voting rights has been stricken and while the Supreme Court has made decisive action against voting rights, we're going to vote with our right. And we're going to go to these polls all across the country and we're going to change this Congress. We're going to change the House and we're going to change the Senate. And we're going to move and operate not from a deficit, but a strength, because they thought that they have killed the movement. And it's like you said, in many cases, folks, if we don't get up and do what we need to do, then they'll say they must like being on the ground. My favorite line, my favorite Sharpton line, if I hop over this pulpit and I knock you down, that's my fault. If I come back next week and you still laying there, that's your fault.
1: That's right.
2: Join us. NationalActionNetwork.net, 877-626-4651. Get in the movement. We got some action, voter registration, voter mobilization, and then just mobilization, because Nan is going to always be on the ground this summer. So you want to be a part of it, and we want you to be there with us.
1: Absolutely. And one lady, I got to get her permission to call her name. Lady sent me a note that the staff brought to me. She said that, Reverend, I have been saving money. She says she was 82. Mm. I've been saving money for 40 years. And she said, and I really had no use of what I was saving for. I was just going to leave it for my kin. But because you are paying off that mortgage on a building you bought and believe in it, she said, I'm sending you more than $500 because I want to help keep the movement going. Because I want my kids' kids to have an institution that owns something in Harlem and is fighting for us. I mean, it brought tears in my eyes. And I think that when you said that, some people, I asked 100,000 people to send $500 or pledge on it, and a lot of people have. Some are still getting it, or some are going to NationalActionNetwork.net and sending a message or calling us. But I appreciate that. Let me also say that we've had in the interim of the last few days, Reverend Williams has achieved his doctorate. And they had a big event for him. I called in, others called in to now he is, you know, we just as a thing call each other doctor, all the preachers, but you are a real doctor. You are a certified, acclaimed doctor. Tell the audience about it so they can call you Reverend Dr. Williams.
2: They can call. I certified. I graduated last week from the University of Michigan School of Social Work and Social Work and Sociology, continuing on the work of Dr. King. You know, Dr. King graduated from Boston University, theology and sociology. And this is the work that we're doing. And I mean, it's not for, I don't really care about the title. I've been, like you say, I've been preaching since I was 13. People have been calling me doc since I was 13. It don't really feel no different, quite honestly. But the truth is that, and I told the members of National Action Network and King Solomon, and I certainly appreciate all of them, Josh Mack and Lori Parks and Sam Riddle and Mary Waters and so many who pulled that together, that we've got to bring excellence back to the pulpit. Too many folks have just reduced the pulpit and reduced the pastorate and reduced the black church down to a hustle. That's part of the reason why we got so many young folks who've fallen away from it. And so working with National Action Network, National Action Network is a huge part of King Solomon. Just like in many churches in the South, SCLC was a huge part of their church ministry. Reverend Cavanaugh is living proof of that, right? So we, you know, trying to keep that tradition alive every which way possible, whether that be in education and whether that be in the movement work that we're doing. And you leading that way. And hey, when you got yours, I said, I got to follow behind Rev. I got to get mine. So.
1: Well, you got it, and I appreciate you getting it. And I think it was wonderful how Sam Riddle and Laurie Parks and them saluted that, because you didn't need to salute. You know who you are and where you are. But again, it sets a standard to our children. And I always talk about children watch things like that, because I was that child looking up. I would watch the church give Bishop Washington his anniversary. So, and then later, people would honor Reverend Bill Jones when I was joined Breadbasket or Jesse. So it made me in my formative years, before I even got to high school, understand that you should celebrate people that look like you and that are leading in your community. I grew up with that. We are now letting children grow up feeling that you should condemn everybody that's a success model in your community. So now we've gone from, we're going to honor our pastors, we're going to honor the mothers in the community, we're going to honor the entertainers that have helped build with recreation centers, whatever they did. We've gone from that to, oh, so-and-so just got so-and-so. Yeah, that dude ain't nothing, man, blah, blah. We have become addicted to beating down ourselves.
2: Mm.
1: And we don't even understand that that is trained behavior, that those that want to keep us down put us down. So somebody jump out there and stand up for something. I wonder what they're getting out of it. You know they got to be hustled somewhere. Why does it have to be hustled somewhere? I mean, who planted that in your head?
2: That's right.
1: Why? And it's like I remember I went there was a racial killing in Florida. I believe it was Ocala. And when I got there, people said, one guy was saying on the radio, well, why is Sharpton here? We don't need that. Well, first of all, the victim's family called me. Who is That's we? Right. Who are you speaking for?
2: Right.
1: I mean, so now you're going to speak for a family you don't even know on why I'm coming and what I'm doing? I mean, but we have this syndrome. It's a psychological kind of deficit that we put on ourselves and allowed others to impose it and exploit it. And exploit it.
2: Mm.
1: And, hey, I think that's where we got to be straight up and talk to each other about that. Let's get ready to take our break. We'll be right back. XL Friday. I'm coming to the phone. I'm going to Bertha first. And you on the line. 1-877-532-5797. Sharpton. Keeping it real. Be right back.

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1: It's Sybil Wilkes with what we need to know. South Carolina State University, the state's only publicly funded four-year historically black college, is launching an ambitious $41 million fundraising campaign. This initiative comes at a critical time, as some state lawmakers are actually calling for the school to be defunded. The tension started after the university uninvited the lieutenant governor from speaking at commencement. The new fund will go towards scholarships, facilities, and faculty support, proving that the bulldog spirit will not be silenced by political threats. A very disturbing story out of California. Federal agents busted a child pornography ring involving Disney cruise ship workers. During a port stop in San Diego, 28 crew members were taken into custody. Authorities say 27 of those arrested were directly involved in the porno ring. Their visas were immediately canceled and they were sent back to their home countries. Disney confirmed a zero tolerance policy and said the employees involved are no longer with the company. In the Florida Everglades, a controversial site might soon be closing its doors. The Trump administration is in talks to shut down the Alligator Alcatraz Migrant Detention Facility. The move is not about policy, it's about the checkbook. Operating a high-security detention camp in the middle of a swamp has proven to be incredibly expensive, and private contractors are struggling to keep up with the cost. At its peak last month, the center held over 1,000 detainees. A jury has been seated in a civil case involving former Miami Dolphins superstar Tyreek Hill. A social media influencer, Sophie Hall, is suing Hill for assault and battery, claiming he forcefully pushed her during football drills at his home in 2023, resulting in a broken leg. To subscribe to my free daily newsletter, please visit SybilWilkes.com. For all the news 24/7, go to News1.com. I'm Sybil Wilkes. Be informed. Be empowered.
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0: for all you do. 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
5: It's Sybil Wilkes with what we need to know. President Trump escalated his feud with House Minority Leader Hakeem Jeffries Thursday, calling for the top Democrat to be charged with inciting violence. The president claims that Leader Jeffries' maximum warfare rhetoric directly encouraged the recent security breach and assassination attempt at the White House Correspondents' Dinner. Tennessee Republicans officially passed a new congressional map that carves up the majority black district in Memphis to improve GOP electoral odds. This move marks Tennessee as the first state to successfully redraw its boundaries following a Supreme Court ruling that significantly weakened Federal Voting Rights Act protections. Protesters flooded the state capitol with shouts of "No Jim Crow," while Democratic lawmakers locked arms in a silent demonstration against the newly drawn lines. I'm Sybil Wilkes. Be informed, be empowered.
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0: Keeping it real, keeping it real. I am your host, Reverend Al Sharpton. Reverend Dr. Charles Williams II is our co-host. Let's go to Bertha in Cleveland. Bertha, you're keeping it real with Sharpton and Williams.
1: Good afternoon, Reverend Sharpton and Dr. Williams.
0: Good afternoon.
1: Reverend, I want to ask you a question before I make my statements. The Met Gala, was it televised? Because I couldn't find it. I wanted to see it because I know you was looking good in the neighborhood.
0: I know somebody was late. I don't really know. But I know it was all over the place, but I really don't know.
1: I really wanted to see it. But on there, I want to talk about Donald Trump and talking about the rhetoric. No one can beat anyone besides his rhetoric. His rhetoric was because of January 6th. Donald Trump is to me, he's a Nazi German, cares nothing about America. He's a liar. He got us in an illegal war. He's a killer as far as I'm concerned because he's killing, I don't care where it is, he's killing people and children and families overseas. He's killing them with our soldiers. He's a felon in the White House. He's talking about wiping out, I forgot the name of the country that he's wiped out, but it was a black country. He just mentioned this last night. He wanted to wipe them out. He also talks about how other people look. He's looking like a hippopotamus with a big face. I'm sorry. But, Reverend, one thing I wanted to say that I was concerned about this father who has a son here in the United States who is dying of stage 4 cancer. They're not allowing him to come over. I just saw that on the news last night. They're not allowing him to come over to see his son. He was one of the ones, I think, that was pushed out of here along with Reverend, with the ISIS, Donald Trump had pushed out with the ISIS. So this young man cannot see his son who is dying of stage 4 cancer. It's terrible.
0: That is terrible.
1: I'm sorry.
0: No, that is terrible.
1: And another thing, I worked the elections, and people are there. We had a great turnout. We had about over 25 young people, first-time voters. We had one 100-year-old lady that came in. She had to be pushed, but she was making sure that she voted. We had a blind man to come in that voted, that never voted before. So this is a serious, serious election. I remember, and you were speaking about the power. I remember, I don't know whether it was Marjorie Greene, I don't want to say it because I can't remember the lady, but I remember this lady making a statement a long time ago that she didn't care who it was, as long as they got the power.
0: Right.
1: The Republicans got the power. She didn't care who it was. Not that she cared that much about Donald Trump, but she wanted him in because they're using him to do a lot of work. We got a lot of people behind the scenes that are being that are using him, and he's like a puppet, although he's a big mess, a big, big mess. So we have a lot of work to do, go from door to door, and we really got a lot of work to do coming up this election. One person that was on this, two people that was on the ballot, and that was Dr. Marcia McCoy and Sherrod Brown. They were the ones who really got my vote. But this ballot was confusing to a lot of people. They didn't understand this ballot. So in the process of making everything difficult for us to vote, we need to really get out, talk with the churches, and get out one by one and talk with these people and show these people how Donald Trump made himself look like Jesus. They need to show that all the way. We have a king. It's Jesus. It's not Donald Trump. Thank you, Reverend. Have a blessed day, and tell your daughter Happy Mother's Day.
0: I shall do that. Thank you for that. Let's go to my Ace Boone Coon in Chicago. On the west side, he says the best side. Brother Frank, Frank?
2: Yes, sir. Good afternoon, Reverend Al Sharpton and Reverend Charles Williams.
3: Is it Charles?
2: Reverend Williams. What was your first name, Reverend Williams? Is it Charles?
0: It's Charles, yeah.
2: I said, right, okay, wow. Don't want to come home sound like a horse in platoon. You know, some things need to be said about us. And that sister early read, Reverend Williams, only one like you listen, I'm pretty sure you were. And she said it right when she said, we needed this. Maybe this will wake us up. You know, people, as far as I'm concerned, and I'm no Trump, so we can talk trash about Donald Trump all we want to. One thing you got to admit, him and his people understand one thing. In order to get what they want, the country that they want, they got to totally take over the politics. And that's what they're doing. Okay, so you can talk shit about the guy you want to. I think we need to wake up and understand that. Enough we do. I'm going to tell you something. My brothers and sisters in the South, I love y'all. But you see what procrastinating did?
0: Yeah.
2: You see what poor leadership did down there? Okay, you see what fear of turning out in mass numbers and voting? You see what they done to y'all down there? They got y'all, and they're going to put y'all one notch above bondage. That's chains. One notch above it. No representation whatsoever. Coming out of slavery, coming out of bondage, that's what it was. Y'all main mission should have been to totally take over each and every state that had a plantation of slaves. That's even y'all main mission. We've been telling y'all that for years. You need your butt kicked. You really do. Now look at the mess that we all are in. Okay? Another ball got dropped. I gotta admit, we tried. We built several Black Wall Streets. Depending on ourselves. They came in and bombed them. But like Reverend Now was saying, now if I come back next week and you still laying down, that's your fault.
0: That's right.
2: We should have kept moving back. You know what I'm saying? I said, ooh, they are so on time with everything's being said. You didn't get back up. You didn't rebuild. They can't keep bombing. And in today's time, they can't bomb. Okay? Now, the bottom line is this, my brothers and sisters in the South. It's almost too late. They are trying to totally wipe out now, but y'all, there's no black face at all in a local and a national level of legislation. This is their goal. Now, you got to depend on white people. Hope enough white people wake up and join with y'all, and like they did back, come to the 1800s and said, look, this is not right.

0: Thank you, Frank. Let's take a break. Be right back. Keeping it real. 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Shopton. Dr. Williams. Be right back.
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3: Good afternoon. Expect to run into some delays if you're traveling southbound Route 8. There is a disabled vehicle blocking the right lane after Glenwood Ave. About a 3 to 4 minute delay with traffic reaching back to George Boulevard. If you're in Lakewood, headed southbound Bunce Road, you'll run into some construction between Franklin Ave and Madison Ave. This takes place during the weekdays from 8 a.m. till 5 p.m. through May 12th. Look for more delays if you're on 76, headed either east or westbound. The traffic reduced to one lane at Route 44. You're going to find more delays east your way inbound. More spotty afternoon traffic between Dead Man's Curve and 77. I'm Lorenzo Ware on Cleveland's News Talk 1490 WEREAM, the People Station.
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0: we're back. It's XL Friday. Dr. Charles Williams is our co-host. Don't forget, this weekend, Politics Nation is going to be off the chain because all of what's going on needs to be dealt with, and I have the people in the mix. Don't be guessing and going by your local newscaster that won't tell the whole story. I'm going to have the real principals in Saturday and Sunday, 5 p.m. Eastern Time on MS Now. I'm going to start tomorrow with going in Indiana, where the Republican MAGA people beat the Republicans that were more moderate and now going after redistricting. What happened on the ground in Indiana? I'm going to have the black congressman of Indiana, Congressman Andre Carson, who's black and Muslim. What is the strategy going to be? The Tennessee legislature redrew the congressional map in Tennessee yesterday and took down the lines of the black populated district. The one majority black district in Tennessee, they broke up. I'm going to have the man that now represents it, Congressman Steve Cohen, who represented a mostly black district, and he's white. And I'm going to have him on tomorrow. I'm going to have the day after the young man that was challenging him for that seat that led the protest there yesterday, State Rep Justin Pearson. So I'm going to have one on Saturday, the other on Sunday. I'm going to have the Congresswoman Suzanne DelBene of the state of Washington, who's the chair of the Democratic, the DCCC. She's supposed to be dealing with congressional races. What's the strategy? What are y'all going to do? How do we turn this around? I know what we're going to do is fight, but what are y'all going to do? I'm also going to have on Sunday, Congressman Jim Clyburn. They're talking about redrawing the district lines in South Carolina, which would try to knock out his seat. Can they get away with it, Congressman Clyburn? I'm going to have on, as I said, Justin Pearson from Tennessee. How is he as a state legislature that was roughed, in my opinion, where it looked he was being treated roughly by the state troopers as they tried to argue against this vote that destroyed the lines. Where do we go from here? I'm going to have Justin on Sunday night. I'm going to have on the talk about the legislation that allows Connecticut to sue ICE agents. I'm going to have on Governor Ned Lamont, the governor of Connecticut. I'm going to have the head of the Legal Defense Fund, NAACP Legal Defense Fund, that argued the case against redistricting in the Supreme Court, Janae Nelson. And, of course, I'm going to have Kimberly Crenshaw on. She has a new book out. So, I mean, you're going to be glued to the set both nights. And you should be, because we're under assault. And nothing is more important than what we're doing now. I know it's Mother's Day weekend, and I'm sure a lot of you are gathering. Just turn it on 5 p.m. Eastern time and let the family see it, because it touches every family. Also, you that are in the New Jersey, Connecticut, New York area, meet me in the morning at the Saturday Action Rally. We are at the historic Mother AME Zion Church, 137th Street and Lenox Avenue, 9 a.m. to 11 a.m. I'll be there. We're going to be dealing with how we're going to break down these voting brigades all over the country. Certainly, many of you that listened to this program all day saw our chapter leader in Chattanooga saying, Rev, you got to come through here. We're going to lay out how we're going to do it. We have got to form brigades that's committed to go to door-to-door, church-to-church, and pull people out, register them, and whatever laws they make, teach them on what we can do, what we cannot do. And we're going to start that tomorrow at the Saturday Action Rally. I'll be there to do it, Mother AME Zion. And I have a special Mother's Day message for our Mother's Day. You that are not in the New York area, you can watch it live on Impact Television, or you can watch it at nationalactionnetwork.net and go to live stream, or you can go to YouTube/NAN, YouTube/NAN. All right, let's go back to the phones. Let me go to the one and only incomparable, irreplaceable, in Cleveland, Ohio, as the president of the Greater Cleveland Chapter of National Action Network, Reverend Williams, if I bring on McCoy, what's going on in Cleveland, in Detroit in the morning, Saturday Action Rally, almost slipped.
1: All good, Rev. Look, want to join us tomorrow, 10 a.m., Historic King Solomon Baptist Church. We will be meeting with the Senator Haley Stevens, the senatorial candidate, and we're going to ask her some questions and find out if this is our if she's headed in the right direction. We also going to have a special Mother's Day message, of course, and we want you to begin, Detroit folks and Michigan folks, bringing in your commitments for our national office. We're going to support in a big way our national office to make sure that we keep our organization long and strong. So make sure you come tomorrow, 10 a.m., Historic King Solomon Baptist Church, 6114th Street.
0: All right. 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
2: As always, thank you so much to our honorable founder and president, our leader, our distinguished proficient in your profession. You are proficient, doctor. Let me just share with you also our graduate, Reverend Dr. Charles Williams. Thank you so much. I just want you to know that on Tuesday, May the 5th, during our midterm primary election, the voters turned out and they were prepared. That message resonated with the voters. Get rid of the tricks in 2026. Anytime you have Republicans going to the polls, showing up at the polls and stopping and saying, Dr. McCoy, I just had to switch my party.
0: Where?
2: I said, what? You did what? You know I had to act shocked. But we have to also remember in November, anytime I have to spend $70.33 to fill up my tank, and it didn't fill it up. But when it reached that amount, I thought it was going to stop at 30, but it kept going. I hurried up and yanked that pump out of my tank. But having said that, we are definitely geared up, fired up, hoping you call a meeting in D.C. or wherever to make sure that we all have the same message across the nation. Bishop.
3: Dr. Al Shopton.
0: Yes, sir.
3: Dr. Charles Williams.
1: Yes, sir.
3: Over my mule, my brother.
1: I got you.
3: On January 20th, 2017, upon being sworn in as President of the United States of America, convicted Donald Trump, uttered these words. He said, from this day forward, it's going to be America first. With his right hand in the air and his left hand not on his 2 Corinthians Bible, he solemnly swore to make America first. I will never let you down, he said. I will stop the carnage right here and now. Every decision on taxes, trade, economic, immigration will be made to the benefit of the American workers and the American family. America first, in the mind, heart, and soul of convicted felon Donald Trump, mine is an America that defies the U.S. Constitution, disregards truth, and dedicates itself to a dictatorial, authoritarian system of white nationalist supremacy. Without question, this twisted, narcissistic, racist bigot is a serial, proverbial, and notorious liar. It means nothing to him to tell a bald-faced lie and follow that up with 35,573-plus lies, approximating 21 lies a day. America first to the convicted felon Donald Trump means that you pledge to end all wars. And what do? You create and initiate a war with Iran with no strategic plan to enter or exit, and causes 13 American soldiers' lives and thousands of human beings, including women and children, killed. The longer this war lasts with Iran and convicted felon Donald Trump, it appears that a little strait Hormuz, 100 miles long and 40 miles wide, will prove to be his defeat. pretty soon, food prices, gas prices, living prices, health prices, child care prices will make life so expensive that hardly anyone can survive except Trump and his millionaire and billionaire friends. America First means that stripping America, black people and people of color of every civil right, economic rights, human rights possible. It means gutting, eviscerating, obliterating the 1964 and 5 Civil Rights Act that provided black people the right to vote. You call an ex-president a monkey and his wife an idiot. You abduct a president of Venezuela. You threaten Greenland, Cuba, Nigeria, and the Panama Canal and kill to open the Strait of Hormuz. Your policies raise food prices where Americans have to decide between medicine and food, between driving or riding a bicycle. Gas prices are astronomical and runaway inflation rates. America First means to deny black people the right to participate in American democracy. America First to Donald Trump means creating and initiating an insurrection against your own government and pardoning the perpetrators who kill police and create chaos. America First means loving the greatest house in of all time, Justice Clarence Thomas, who might be our color, but sure as hell is not our kind, a despicable piece of obnoxious excrement. This America First is an America not of the people, by the people, and for the people. It is an America of the millionaires and billionaires and racist lackeys who suck up and drink convicted felon Donald Trump's Kool-Aid, a white supremacy, Nazi-loving, narcissistic, bigoted lies, and golden ballroom. Wake up, America. Voting for this wannabe king and dictator will decimate this democracy and kill this nation. Thank you, Doctor.
0: Thank you very much, Bishop E.T. Cavanaugh, Dr. Marcia McCoy. Let me thank you, Reverend Dr. Charles Williams. Let me thank all of you that called in, listened in, you that called in and couldn't get through, but hung in there anyhow. Remember, whatever you do, wherever you go, however you feel, tell somebody, tell anybody, tell everybody that Reverend Al told you personally, keep it real. Keep it real. Whatever you do, keep it real. Happy Mother's Day this Sunday. God bless you.
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5: It's Sybil Wilkes with what we need to know. A high-stakes battle over the ballot box has reached a new chapter in the state of Tennessee. Republican Governor Bill Lee officially signed a new GOP-drawn congressional map into law. The move came just hours after it cleared the General Assembly Thursday. The new map splits a majority black district in the city of Memphis, giving Republicans a clear shot at picking up another House seat. Democratic lawmakers were seen yelling in protest on the floor, calling it a direct hit to minority representation. This follows the major Supreme Court ruling that struck down Louisiana's map for racial gerrymandering, prompting similar redraws in Alabama and Mississippi, as well as other states, including the possibility of South Carolina. Los Angeles Mayor Karen Bass is facing a federal legal battle. Freddie Escobar, the president of the city's firefighters union, is suing Mayor Bass for allegedly running a smear campaign against him. Escobar, a 36-year veteran of the Los Angeles Fire Department, claims the mayor retaliated after he criticized the city's lack of resources during the deadly Palisades fire. The suit alleges that the mayor's office intentionally leaked misleading stories about his overtime pay to silence him. Tensions are boiling over in the Strait of Hormuz. U.S. Central Command reports that Iran launched unprovoked attacks on three Navy ships Thursday. While the forces successfully intercepted the threats and struck back at the source, the incident comes just as reports suggest the Trump administration may restart its Project Freedom escort program for cargo ships. In the meantime, Tehran is still reportedly reviewing a one-page U.S. peace plan that could end the war. To subscribe to my free daily newsletter, please visit SybilWilkes.com. For all the news 24/7, go to News1.com. I'm Sybil Wilkes. Be informed. Be empowered.
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Friday, May the 8th. Do you know what time it is? 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And for the next 3 hours, it's time to put aside all pretenses, deception, denial, all fronting. The time has come to keep it real on Keeping It Real with Reverend Al Sharpton. A very good afternoon to you all across the country. Good morning to our West Coast listeners. Welcome to those listening on Sirius XM, channel 158, The Urban View. I'm sorry, channel 126, The Urban View. 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I'm coming to you live from our National Action Network corporate headquarters in New York. And it's Friday. And Friday means it's Exhale Friday. Whatever is on your mind, whatever is on your heart, whether we've talked about it or not, let it out, let it out, let it out. Don't go in the weekend holding it back. Lot to talk about. The Supreme Court, the Virginia Supreme Court, just overturned the will of the people and said that the vote of yes to the new drawn lines that went to the voters, and the voters voted yes, that's what we want, they say it's unconstitutional. So now we're going to have to see a court fight to overturn, hopefully, the Virginia Supreme Court. Same time, we see in Tennessee, the state legislature has wiped out the district lines of the only black populated congressional district in the state. I'm going to have a congressman on from that state, Congressman Cohen, who's the winner, been there several re-elections. Sure, that they're not biased. They voted for a white guy to be the congressman, but it's a black district. And redrew the lines where there'll be no black district at all. I'm going to have Steve Cohen on, the congressman, one day, and I'm going to have on Justin Pearson, who was running against him in that all-black district. I'm going to have him on Sunday, Cohen tomorrow and Pearson Sunday. I'm telling you, Politics Nation with Al Sharpton is going to be hot this weekend. And we also seeing that the president just can't seem to wiggle his way out of the Iran situation. They keep delaying, they keep stopping, they keep going forward, they keep backing up. The fact of the matter is, he shouldn't have got in there in the first place. He told the people in Iran that he was going to back them and support them for a new democratic process, and then left them hanging while he negotiated around oil deals and other deals. And now he's put himself in a quandary, and this can't work out well. Not only does he have a quandary, he's got the American citizens paying the tab for his misadventure. The average gas price has gone to $4.50 a gallon. I was talking to some of our people in National Action Network West Coast. In some parts of California, it's as much as $6 a gallon. And all this nonsense that Trump and his minions are putting out, that we have very little oil comes through the Gulf of Hormuz anyway. 20% of the world's oil comes through the Gulf
the Straits of Camus, which means that the folks you doing business with can't get the oil. But I guess they think we are stupid. And I guess some of us may be so blinded by MAGA that we are. And we're going to talk about that. Unemployment numbers came out, 115,000 jobs in April, higher than they thought, but the unemployment stayed the same. Blacks are 7.3% unemployed today, right now. This is their last report. Whites only 3.7%. So blacks are just about double whites in unemployment. So all of your friends that are saying that what the Democrats do, Trump is better. Well, the Democrats didn't have blacks doubly unemployed. Democrats didn't have ICE officers killing people in cold blood and nothing happened to them. Democrats didn't invade our communities and not answer that when we put pressure on them about policing. Now, I'm not saying go all Democrat. I'm not saying go all Republican. But I am saying tell the truth. If you don't want to tell it out loud, tell it to yourself. Quit lying to yourself. All right, so it's Exhale Friday. We talk about the jobs. We talk about the Supreme Court in Virginia. We talk about Iran. We talk about this dangerous new outbreak. The CDC has said it is dangerous, and the public risk, they say, remains low. But I don't know. We'll see. I was reading that even in Cuba, the Cuban foreign minister, I should say, Bruno Rodriguez, warned President Trump's threats about taking over Cuba could lead to a humanitarian catastrophe, genocide, and a bloodbath in Cuba. He said Cuba takes the threats seriously and defends itself militarily. So it ain't enough that he's messing around in Iran. He's getting into a threat back and forth with Cuba right under the Florida border. So there's a lot to exhale about today. And I'm going to give you a chance to exhale on the phone at 1-877-532-5797 or on the message board. And George Daniels on the message board saying, good afternoon, Reverend Sharpton. Hold the line. Keep it real in Toledo, Ohio. I believe in holding the line, George. Tanya Stovall says the ignorance is coming from the White House, from Trump and his administration. And I think that's beyond truth. That's just absolute truth. Happiness Donut says, I'm still thinking about that man driving on the Pennsylvania Turnpike getting hit by the plane. Yeah, that was a little unsettling. And Maggie Dozier says, good afternoon. I love this show. Very informative. I listen daily. I learned so much. This is a classroom. Thanks for being our teacher. Thank you for saying that, Maggie. And I believe that it's our job to give new information or give people things to talk about. They may come to a different conclusion, but at least we're talking about things that matter to them. And I think that's imperative. I think that's important. And we need to continue to do it. That's why I do it every day. I'm on the Keeping It Real 5 days a week. I do Sunday Morning with Al Sharpton, All on Radio Sunday Morning, which is 6 days a week. And we are live on Impact TV with the rally on
Saturdays, and on our Facebook page and on YouTube and all. So I'm out here 7 days a week. Somebody asked me, do I ever get tired? I say, yes, I'm tired of racial double standards. I'm tired of them trying to retreat on our rights once they think we're looking the other way. That I'm more tired of what they're doing to us than me having to work and do what I have to do. Yeah, I'm tired. I'm tired of them. And I'm tired of us making excuses for not fighting. I'm tired of us saying, well, it ain't gonna make a difference, when we enjoyed things that our parents and our grandparents didn't enjoy and they made a difference for us. I'm tired of us coming with philosophies, ideologies that don't require anything of us. Just talk analysis, act like you got all the brain in the world. And when you finish with your thesis, now what do we do? Well, that ain't my job. Let somebody else do that. Well, then you need to step on out the way and let us do it. So let's talk about all this. And let's talk about Mother's Day is on Sunday. And I want you that want to wish Happy Mother's Day to someone special to you. My mother passed in 2012, but I wish her Happy Mother's Day every day I get up. And everything I do well is because of my mother. Wouldn't be nothing I did right if it wasn't for a praying mother. Happy Mother's Day, Ada Sharpton. All right, Hakeem Smith is saying, good afternoon, Reverend Sharpton. ABC News reporting that the Virginia Supreme Court overturns Democrats' redistricting measure. The ruling is a major win for Republicans. Yeah, I said that when we came on, Hakeem. And I'm sure that's going to be appealed, but we need to go down and really fight. As I was saying yesterday, we need to all of the gatherings this year, from our Juneteenth gathering to our Obama Library opening, all of that ought to be around fighting the retreat on our voting rights. And Martin III and Andre King and I talking about maybe we got to go off here and have the march on Washington or march on Washington anniversary, August 28th. Give people enough time, 2 months, to get their stuff together to be there and to be right in front of the elections. I'll let you know next week, but I'm pretty sure we're going to say that we need the national march. So we bring in the people from Tennessee, from Virginia, from Alabama, where they're messing with them, Texas, and show one strength. Show one picture of our strength and force and energize everybody around this nation. I definitely am going to do it. And of course, we're going to be sending our voter brigades from National Action Network. Let me take a break. I'm coming back. Go to the phones. 1-877-532-5797. 1-877-532-5797. Sharpton, keeping it real. Be right back.

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0: ride, the roller coaster. 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
1: 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I can't take the drop.
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0: The Velocicoaster.
1: I love those.
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3: Motorcycle. Yeah,
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0: Gary loves
2: the
0: Tron because they have to bend over. 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

0: it real. I'm your host, Reverend Al Sharpton. Don't forget this weekend's going to be hot on Politics Nation. On tomorrow, Saturday at 5 p.m. Eastern Time, I'm going to start with the congressman from Indiana, where the Indiana Republicans, all MAGA people, won their seats and has bleak outlook for Indiana in terms of redistricting. I'm going to have on Congressman Andre Carson, black Muslim congressman from Indiana. What is this going to mean for his seat in Indiana? Then I'm going to have on, as I said, Congressman Steve Cohen, who represents the only black populated dominant district in Tennessee that now the map has drawn his district in half, and it is no longer majority black district if this stands. I'm going to have the chairman of the Democratic congressional campaign nationwide, how they going to deal with all of this. And I'm going to do something a little different. I'm going to talk about how Donald Trump's little golf project and what it's going to mean for D.C. with public money. That's tomorrow. Then Sunday at 5, my show, I'm going to have on Congressman Jim Clyburn, and they're voting to try and take his district out of being a majority black district. I'm going to hear him tell me what he thinks needs to be done. I'm going to have on State Representative Justin Pearson, who led the fight to try and stop the districting fight in Tennessee. He's running for Congress against Cohen, but it looks like the district is tore up where either one of them is going to have a problem if this stands. And we'll have on Pearson on Sunday, Cohen on tomorrow. And we'll have the head of the Legal Defense Fund, Janae Nelson, who is the one that argued this in front of the Supreme Court and was defeated. And I'm going to have on Kimberly Crenshaw, the author and professor of this new book about race and gender. So I got huge amount of gravitas coming on. Don't miss it. Tomorrow, Saturday at 5, Sunday at 5, Eastern Time, Politics Nation with Al Sharpton. You that are in the New York, New Jersey, Connecticut area, meet me at the Saturday Action Rally in the morning, 9 a.m. to 11 a.m. We're at the historic Mother Aimee Zion Church in Harlem, 137th Street between Lenox and 7th. You need to be there. We're breaking down how we're going to do our voter brigades all over the country. We're going to break down on as we seem to be moving closer to maybe a national march in August, right before Labor Day, going into the votes. We need to mobilize people, wake them up. Be at the rally in the morning. I got a lot I want to lay out if you're in the New York, New Jersey, Connecticut area. Again, Mother Aimee Zion, 137th Street and Lenox Avenue are the borders. And you that are not in the New York area, you can watch it live on Impact Television or on www.nationalactionnetwork.net, our live stream, or you can watch it on YouTube/NAN. All live in the morning. All right, let's get ready to go to the phones. I want to hear your thoughts, your analysis, your questions. It is Exhale Friday. Time to exhale. Let me go all the way over to Germany and let Brother Rick exhale. Rick, you're keeping it real with Al Sharpton. Is Rick in Germany?
1: Can you hear me now?
0: I do hear you now, yes.
1: Oh, man. I just say in the opening, the pork in particular and the meat in general are killing me. The coffee, oh, my God, the strong European coffee and the alcohol. On top of spinal, bone, and brain tuberculosis and CIA fish, better known as intestinal parasites, all of this is bringing dementia down upon me. Coordination is going, and soon mind and memory will go. So I bid farewell to talk radio, and I have enjoyed your show. It really is an education, the different guests and co-hosts you have. But I wish also Black America better health and that they could clean up their diet. I know these words have no impact on some who are walking sick and enjoy the taste of food or what pretends to be food. But for those few who desire change, I say make the change and live a better quality of life. Last but not least, I would like to wish my mother, Mrs. Barco, a happy Mother's Day early. My mom refused to have an abortion with me, and I thank God. But I know in my case, she suffered as the Secret Service

0: in the social services, in the police department, in the neighborhood. Brother Sharpton, thank you for the time.
1: All right, thank you, and that was a great tribute to your mother. I certainly share the same feeling for my mother, and I hope others will, as they state whatever views they have on the issues, on the politics, on what is going on in the country, they also can give a Mother's Day greeting to somebody. On the message board, Christopher Jeremiah is saying, wherever I have to be honest, I'm angry with people who didn't see the threat to black people with this regime after we told them over and over, but they complained about Biden's age, Harris, Gaza, or third party. I have to say that I'm a little angry too. Because I tell you what really makes me angry. Not only did we tell them, some of them just don't even have the decency to admit now they were wrong. They still trying to find some excuse why they let this regime come in. I think it is crazy. And I think that it is, anybody can make an error. Some out of emotion or whatever some emotion may bring you. But when you're so immature that you can't say, yeah, they did say it would be worse than the Democrats. And I didn't see it coming, but look at where we are. If you ain't mature enough to say that, then why would we take you seriously about anything? I mean, if you're looking at a blue wall and going to insist it's green, after a while we stop debating you and start saying that they're either nuts or unrealistic. And I just think it's time for us to just stop playing games. Look at the rut we're in. And it's getting worse. So I think we need to grow up so we can stand up and get up and do what needs to happen. But I'm convinced a lot of us just ain't acting grown. And I didn't say not. I said ain't. I meant to put it right there where you get it. This does not make sense. Out of the whole journey we've gone till now, to lose it all. Do you realize we have more blacks with college degrees now than any preceding generation? We have more blacks that are billionaires now than any preceding generation. So if we have so much more, why are we losing everything uneducated, broke folk got for us? Maybe we are too weak to be blessed with what we've got. And do we have everything? No. But we had more than they had, and we're losing it in plain sight. And you don't have a new philosophy. You're not keeping it real. That holy. You're scared. Keeping it real. You're scared if you stand up, they'll come after you. And I'm trying to tell you they're coming after you and me anyway. Let's take a break. Be right back. Exhale Friday, Mother's Day wishes. Whatever is on your mind, whatever's in your heart, keeping it real. Sharpton, be right back.
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6: Good afternoon. Expect to run into some delays if you're traveling southbound Route 8. There is a disabled vehicle blocking the right lane after Glenwood Ave. About a 3 to 4 minute delay with traffic reaching back to George Boulevard. If you're in Lakewood, headed southbound Bunch Road, you'll run into some construction between Franklin Ave and Madison Ave. This takes place during the weekdays from 8 a.m. till 5 p.m. through May 12th. Look for more delays if you're on 76. Headed either east or westbound, the traffic reduced to one lane at Route 44. You're going to find more delays east your way inbound. More spotty afternoon traffic between Dead Man's Curve and 77. I'm Lorenzo Ware on Cleveland's News Talk 1490 WEREAM, the People Station.
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8: The reality is we have again circled the moon with four astronauts taking pictures and returned safely for a cost of over $4 billion. The first trip to the moon in 1969 cost about $2.5 billion in today's money value, but the astronauts walked around, placed an American flag on the moon, took pictures, and returned safely. So my question is, what have these flights to the moon produced other than some very expensive pictures and, of course, made some rocket ship investors very wealthy? Has exploration of the moon brought us closer to finding a cure for cancer as numbers continue to rise? Or has exploring the moon helped us to figure out how to feed millions of Americans who go to bed every night hungry, many without shelter? Or is the reality that those in charge of spending our tax dollars are more concerned with their friends getting richer than they are about you and me being okay?
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0: you for all you do. 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

0: Friday, let's go to my dear friend for Mother's Day, the beloved Miss Eunice in Chicago. Miss Eunice, happy Mother's Day.
1: Well, thank you, Rev, and I'd like to say happy Mother's Day to all the mothers. And my mother has been gone for 27 years, but her memory lives on. She was a beautiful soul. She was married at 14, and I was born when she was 15, and my dad was 23. Back in the day, it was legal to marry young girls. Try it now.
0: Yeah, sure. Yeah.
1: And my prayers go out to Rick. I think he's a wonderful person. And you know, Rev, these Republicans keep talking about the price of gas and food is going up every day. And they coming out with the lies as if we don't have good sense. They play us cheap. And our allies don't trust us anymore. We need people of integrity who run for office. Now, this 47, he doesn't know what's going on because he don't know if he's in a war, on an excursion, or what. He goes from one lie to the other. And I think these people should be vetted and polygraphed because in the private sector, it calls for more scrutiny than these who hold our top secrets. And the drunks, sex traffickers, and on and on. And I thought laws that you make after a certain number of years were settled laws. Is that correct?
0: Yeah, unless they appeal. And there has to be a basis for the appeal, yes.
1: Yeah, okay. And now Congress is demanding money for a ballroom. I thought these private donors were going to pay for this ballroom. And there are so many other things. Now I see some statue standing somewhere in Washington yesterday. Is that true? It looks like.
0: Have
1: you seen that?
0: No, I haven't seen it, but I wouldn't doubt it.
1: I mean, just everything. He doesn't do anything for the people. He get up every day, and I guess he stay up night with all that texting that he does. And we've got to get out here and vote for democracy because this is the last straw. You see what the people in Hungary did. They got rid of Orban after 16 years, so don't tell me it can't be done. And thank you, Rev, and you have a great weekend, and say happy Mother's Day to Dominique for me.
0: I sure will. Thank you for your call, and
1: sure.
0: Happy Mother's Day to you. Let's go to Zoe in Queens, New York. Zoe.
2: Good afternoon, bro.
0: Good afternoon.
2: I thought this country was of the people, for the people, by the people, but it seems like more and more every day it's becoming of the white men / people, for the white men / people, by the white men / people. I'm trying to understand, what is it that, I don't want to use the word hatred, Red, but it seems as though these guys, the Republican Party, are so bent on hurting black people. Why? I don't understand. And how is it that nobody seems to get that

0: Oh, we are somebody. Have a great show, Rev.
1: All right. Thank you for your call, and blessings to you, Brother Tommy. Let's go to Raj in Cleveland, Ohio. Raj.
2: Hey, thanks for taking my call, Rev. How you doing?
1: I'm doing well.
2: All right, all right. Yeah, you know, the representatives in these new drawn districts, even though they may not represent the majority of the district, in these black districts, the constituents, you know, they still have access to their phone numbers, offices, and in the town hall meetings, so they could still demand that if they want, you know, they could just still demand the things their needs, like low income housing, public education, all the things that still urban development or you know, pertaining to their district. So that still points to them without, if they don't want to, if they feel like, you know, okay, these might be moderates or may not be, you know, your traditional type of black candidate, you know, to still try to address their needs. If they feel like the representative won't really fully represent them, or, you know, just in case they didn't have doubts about them. That's what I would say, you know. That's how I would approach it.
1: Mm. All right. Thank you for your call. Yeah, I do. Let's take a break. Be right back. It's Exhale Friday. Shopton. Be right back.

0: keeping it real.
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17: I am here, Reverend Al, with Dr. Glenda Glover at Tennessee State University, and I have the Tennessee State University leaders who all want to thank you for being our civil rights leader.
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17: And I'm probably going to need your help on this legal fight. 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And Tennessee State was the one they shorted the most.
18: Absolutely. Well, let me know. I'm on the next plane as soon as you holler. You know, when Ben Crump called, I don't even question it. I just head to the airport and get the details on the way.
15: Live from the National Action Network corporate headquarters in New York.

0: keeping it real. I am your host, Reverend Al Sharpton, and we are back. It's XL Friday. We're also saluting mothers in advance of Mother's Day this Sunday. And you can call in at 1-877-532-5797, or you can go to the message board at nationalactionnetwork.net, nationalactionnetwork.net. And don't forget, I'm excited about this weekend's Politics Nation. Both days have people that are right in the thick of the fight. I have both days. I have Indiana primary this week, where the five Republicans that were with Trump beat the other Republicans opposed to Trump. And the Indiana House is talking about, since they feel they got some Trump MAGA muscle, changing some of the district lines again there. So I have Congressman Andre Carson, the only black congressperson in the state of Indiana, on what they're going to do about it, what it means. He's also Muslim. I'm going to talk to him about all of that. I got him tomorrow. The Tennessee legislature yesterday, despite the protests, despite standing up, drew a new map that destroys the only majority black district in Tennessee, even though they voted for a white several times to be the congressman. I'm going to have that congressman on. What happens to his seat? What is the next step? What can they do? This whole Tennessee fight, I'm going to have on Congressman Steve Corn, and I'm going to have Congresswoman Susan DelBene, who's over the Democratic Congressional Committee, the fight to re-elect members of Congress. I want to know what they're going to do. Where are they going to put their resources? How do they turn this around? And I'm also going to have on Jen Jordan, who's a former state senator and former chair of Miracle Rankin, to talk about how we deal with the Georgia Supreme Court and the Supreme Court of the United States overthrowing the rights of our voting. So it's going to be hot and heavy tomorrow, from Indiana to what's going on in Tennessee. I mean, the stuff that's happening right now, I have them on. Talking about that, then on Sunday, I'm going to have Justin Pearson on, young brother that's running for Congress in that seat against Cohen. Now, what happens now? That seat has been destroyed. Pearson was at the state capitol. He was confronted by the state troopers. I'm going to have him on Sunday at 5. And then Congressman Jim Clyburn, they're talking about redrawing the districts in South Carolina. I'm going to ask Jim Clyburn, what does this mean? What is he going to do? How do we deal with it? Then I'm going to have on Janae Nelson, head of the NAACP Legal Defense Fund, who argued the case in front of the Supreme Court that led to the ruling against us. What's next steps in the legal fight? Janae Nelson to be on, and Kimberly Crenshaw, who's an author and professor. I'm going to have this. So it's two nights that you will not be able to make this up. The people I work, I told y'all I was working hard all week on the phones to get the right people. When Tennessee jumped up, I wanted to get them. When Indiana jumped up, I wanted to get them. Georgia jumped up, I wanted to get them. I believe that you have the right to hear from the people in the mix, not the theorizing, and the folks that can tell us what it means. Talking about that, let's go to Dr. Wood in Tennessee, who's in Tennessee with National Action Network. Dr. Wood?
1: Well, good afternoon, Reverend Dr. Al Sharpton. I just want to say, first of all, thank you. Thank you for being an amazing leader in this fight for justice all across this country. We are blessed to have you. Happy Mother's Day to all the mothers who are out there listening. But I just want to say, first of all, Tennessee is on fire.
0: Yeah.
1: And, I was born and raised in Chattanooga, Tennessee. I've been a dentist for 37 years as an oral surgeon, and I practice and I have did everything I know to do to preserve not only the dignity of our people, but to preserve our political stance in this city, in this state, in this country. And we are on fire right now. We are waiting. We're waiting. We're working right now. We've been calling your office to get you to come down here when you're doing your tour through Memphis, Nashville, and Chattanooga, where three of the four chapters are currently operating, to give us that extra momentum that we need. We are on the ground. I want to let you know we are not sitting down. Yesterday and the day before that, Nan was in the house at the state capitol dealing with this racist action that Governor Lee has passed down. They're splitting up a majority black district of Memphis into three ways and breaking that up, giving Republicans a stronghold, and also in Nashville. Those were two of our strongholds that stretch miles. And we are devastated. When I tell you we are devastated, we are devastated. So we are on the ground, and we need your help, and we are waiting for you to come because we're ready. We're ready.
0: All right. Well, Dr. Holder is a dentist surgeon, and she has our chapter there in Chattanooga. I am coming to Chattanooga, Nashville, and Memphis. I'm going to do a three-day sweep. We're planning it right now, and I'm not talking about months. I'm talking about it in weeks. So you just keep people fired up, but I'm coming in there, and we're going to build up to ultimately go to Washington. But I've got to go through Tennessee and spend those 3 days, what they've done. And I'm going to say it on the TV show, too, tomorrow night. So I'm committing to you, Dr. Wood. We are definitely going to put those three chapters on our tour. And I appreciate all of what y'all are doing on the ground and all of you that came to convention, because this is real. And it's all hands on deck. All 10 toes down. If there ever was a time to show up, it's now. And Dr. Wood and them are doing it. God bless you. Thank you for your call. Let's go to Janet in Baltimore, Maryland. Janet, you're keeping it real with Al Sharpton.
2: How are you? Hey, Reverend Sharpton. I'm calling, and I've been sitting here trying to figure out how I want to say this, because I never want to wish anything bad on anybody, especially us. But maybe what's happening right now is what we as black people needed to wake up, because some of us go off into a dream world or get a couple of dollars in our pocket or have one piece of good luck and just think, oh, well, I don't need them no more. I ain't really black. What they doing look better. And I just don't understand how these people who continue to talk about Trump ain't that bad, you know, oh, it's okay. I mean, I just don't understand how to reach them, how to get to them, you know? And then when you know that young people spend so much time with this AI, and half of that you don't know whether it's real or whether it's not real, that, you know, maybe they need something tangible to slap them in their face or kick them in their butt to wake them up. Because one thing that I fear, all of these camps and warehouse holding cells that he's trying to come up with, he's just getting them for people who are non-citizen Mexicans or from another country. I think he got some other plans, and we ain't going to like it at all.
0: Yeah. Well, you know, it's funny. Two things you said is true, that a lot of people, I call it Negro amnesia. I mentioned it at Reverend Jackson's funeral. They forgot how they got there. They're doing all right. They're doing all right because people fought for them to be able to do that. Now they're about to lose it all. Secondly, this AI thing, the American Federation of Teachers, Brandy Weingarten and them, challenged them to help them instruct teachers how to teach AI so they would know what is good and bad and be able to teach their classes. And they made them all put up, I think it was like $22 million between the big AI companies. So I said the AI companies need to let us do in the black community. And we've got one company that made a commitment. I'm bringing on somebody next week to coordinate that. We need to deal with instructing our community, have some workshops in these churches and these schools on what is AI, how do you use it, how you don't use it, so they cannot use AI to unemploy our people and to be messaging and we're not up to par. So I don't know that we can get $22 million of commitment like Randy did, but we're going to make them do something. And we're at the table on that. I thank you for saying that, because we cannot act like AI going to go away. So since it's not going away, what is it? What is it, and how do we deal with it? And we need to get it from people that instruct from our community. I ain't talking about them sending in the representatives. But thank you for your call. Let me go to Patricia in Georgia, W-A-O-K. Patricia, you're keeping it real with Al Sharpton.
3: How you doing, Mr. Al?
0: I'm doing good.
3: You know, Mr. Al, I got a problem. I had called yesterday, and a young guy was amputated, and his hand was amputated. And the city council was there, and chief of police was there. And Mr. Crump was being honest and fair, okay? The city council lady said, we are not going to put the chief of police not into this investigation. And I said, why you wouldn't put him in there? He was the one who knew the man was coming in the building. He knew, he saw, he had to see the guy with legs and toes and fingers. But all of a sudden, when the city council lady said, we're not going to put the chief up there because the chief didn't have nothing to do with it. But the chief have to have something to do with it. When he saw, I know he had to see this man into this establishment. So he walked in as a, just like a human being, but he walked out with no fingers and legs. She said that they wasn't going to deal with the chief of police because the chief of police didn't have anything to do with it. What you mean the chief of police didn't have anything to do with it when the man came in with fingers and toes? So I'm saying to you, what kind of city council we had? Now all the city council is all Negro except one Caucasian.
0: And they voted not to pursue this case?
3: That's right. They pursued not to pursue the case. Wasn't going to put the chief of police part of the case. They didn't want, she didn't want the chief of police to be in it nowhere. It was like the man just came in into the, got locked up. It didn't have no fingers and toes. The man had to have fingers and toes in order for him to be fingerprinted to get in there.
0: Yeah, something don't sound right about that.
3: That's right. Now, this is what I see among the city council. The city council don't care about us in general. They don't. Because what I saw, the chief controlled the city council. They just, it's all Negroes except one Caucasian. And I'm trying to figure out, why are you there if you weren't going to help people look like me?
0: Right.
3: So, it's like they target us. We clean up their mess and we do all of this here, but when it comes out and they do it to us and the city council go along with them, why are you there? So I'm asking you.
0: Yeah, I've got to look into that. Let me talk to some of our Baltimore chapter people. That sounds ridiculous. I'll just be honest with you. How do you not bring in everybody that is even remotely involved? So, yeah, let me get on that. And I see Happiness Donut says it was a good AI panel we watched at the NAN convention, which going back to me talking about we meet with these AI companies to do teaching. She also says that Attorney Crump just won a case for a man that was locked up and was released with amputations. And Crump did talk to me about it. The jail refused to give him his meds, and Crump just won a case on that. So you're absolutely right, and you're right, Janet, that we should not let that go, and we will not let it go. All right, let's get ready to take a break. We'll be right back. Much more of you. I'm glad the lines are lighting up and the message board is busy. It is Exhale Friday. Don't bring your opinions and your analysis into Mother's Day weekend. Let it out right now. Let it out. Let it out. Let it out. So you can be heard nationwide. We'll be right back.
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1: I can take the speed. I can't take the drop.
0: Yeah, the Tower of Terror.
1: Yeah. The speed I can
0: take. Well, get on the magnet, the roller coaster with the mags that take off.
1: Yeah, I love
0: like
1: those.
0: The Velocicoaster.
1: I love those.
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4: 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Yeah,
3: oh, the Tron.
0: Gary
3: is fun
0: loves
3: too.
0: The Tron because yeah, they have to bend over. 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

0: 797. It's Exhale Friday. Whatever's on your mind, whatever is in your heart. 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
1: Happy Exhale Friday, Rev. First, today is my mother's birthday. Her name is Kathy Dewar. She absolutely loves you. So if you wished her a happy birthday, it would make her whole year.
0: Happy birthday, Kathy. Happy Mother's Day, Kathy. And God bless you.
1: Woo! There you go, Mom. All right. That's better than a bouquet of flowers, which I'll send in. Rev. Rev, forgive me for my last call. I realized afterward that I tried to cram about 8 conversations into 3 minutes, so I will not do that today. It is no secret your every call has been on fire today. I think right. We're all singing the same tune. It's no secret that social media continues to rupture all of us, ourselves, our families, our communities, and our democracy. And while there are plenty of media literacy organizations which touch pieces of the problem, so far, Rev, from what I have found, and I'd love your thoughts on this, there are no local, analog, pro-democracy support and training workshops for those of us who use and are addicted to all these social media apps on our phones to unite, to coalesce, and fight back against the algorithmic outrage, the online dogpiling, the misinformation, the extremist normalization, all of which contributes to community breakdown. So far, right. The only organizations which pledge to fight all of this, Rev, they just issue reports and dossiers that the kids ain't reading. They make videos that the big influencers aren't really sharing, and it's leaving all of us liking and sharing and following influencers who tragically end up leading us toward dangerous fascist adjacent populism. So Rev, Lindsay and I are working on starting a workshop tentatively called Democracy Fights Back for media literacy, digital resilience, and real world connection to help move people from the isolation we feel online, the outrage, and the confusion into real world connection. And we're preparing to pitch it to an organization here which creates local media called Philly Cam, Rev. And I'm wanting to ask you, do you think maybe reaching out to our local NAN chapter would make sense as part of building something like this?
0: Yeah, absolutely. I think that you definitely would need the local chapter there to help energize it, and at the right time, they could connect us in.
1: Rev, that made my day. So you made my mother's year, and you just made my weekend by saying yes and getting a little green flag from you there. I love you so much. I can't wait for the Saturday Action Rally tomorrow. But please, Rev, can you just cool it? Because I don't have endless water in my tear ducts, and every time I watch you, I end up, you know, almost vomiting.
0: Well,
1: so I love
0: well,
1: you, man. Thank you.
0: I tell you, I'd like to, but times are so serious now, Brian.
1: Yeah.
0: That you got to stay on fire. And I remember when I was a kid, I remember Malcolm X had an album out. He did that at Reverend Charles Williams Church. Message to the grassroots. He said, we've been cooling off so long, we're going to go into a deep freeze. I ain't doing that. Let's thank you for your call. Happy Mother's Day again, and happy birthday to your mom. Let's take a break. Be right back. Keep it at real. Shop it to real. Exhale Friday.

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4: It's Sybil Wilkes with what we need to know. President Trump escalated his feud with House Minority Leader Hakeem Jeffries Thursday, calling for the top Democrat to be charged with inciting violence. The president claims that Leader Jeffries' maximum warfare rhetoric directly encouraged the recent security breach and assassination attempt at the White House Correspondents' Dinner. Tennessee Republicans officially passed a new congressional map that carves up the majority black district in Memphis to improve GOP electoral odds. This move marks Tennessee as the first state to successfully redraw its boundaries following a Supreme Court ruling that significantly weakened federal Voting Rights Act protections. Protesters flooded the state capitol with shouts of "No Jim Crow," while Democratic lawmakers locked arms in a silent demonstration against the newly drawn lines. I'm Sybil Wilkes. 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

0: Reverend Al Sharpton, and we're back. 1-877-532-5797. 1-877-532-5797. It is, of course, Exhale Friday. And I wanted to let me go to the message board as well as our callers. I see on the message board the mayor, Rodney Jones, mayor of Queensbridge Houses, says he's sending, I guess what somebody sent out, saying I'm going to get on Reverend Sharpton's platform and tell black people what they should do even though I'm not black. Who is that in the chat is what the mayor's asking. Well, get on my platform, say what you got to say, and if I agree, I will say that. If I don't, I'll say that too. I don't bar people from the platform. One of the things we don't do, our screener takes your name, puts it up, on, and there is no screener when you go on the message board. So I just don't have nobody coming on here cussing. But other than that, shoot your best shot. And we got lines open right now. Shoot your best shot. Let's go to MC in Virginia. MC, you're keeping it real with Al Sharpton. MC's not there. Let me go to Donald in Milwaukee, Wisconsin. Donald?
1: Yes, how you doing, Reverend Sharpton?
0: I'm doing very well. How you doing, Donald?
1: Doing pretty good. I'm not going to be too long. And happy Mother's Day to all the mothers out there. My thing is, like, the reason, one of the reasons why I think we're not moving as we should as unity is because our suffering as far as our finances hasn't hit home yet. You know, and what I mean by that, you got all these celebrities and entertainers out there, you know, they wealthy already. So I don't think they're really too worried about, you know, being suffering as far as not having the amount of money that we should have, because it hasn't hit home for them or not. You know, when they get down to maybe about $100, $200, then I believe they come to the mindset, hey, you know, I got to do something, you know, because, you know, I don't know where my next meal going to come, or am I going to end up homeless or anything like that, you know, because of the lack of unity and the lack of suffering as far as the finances. You know, so I think that we need to really get together, you know, and think before that situation hit home on us as far as us being wealthy, the ones that's being wealthy. That's when I think that we should make a move then.
0: I think that a lot of our people with money do forget. And I think that it should they should be smart enough to turn around before they lose it all. You know, it's a shame that the only way to be mature is for something bad to happen. You need to be mature before something bad happens. But I thank you for your call. Let me go to the sage of the South, Brother Jihad, in Atlanta, Georgia. Brother Jihad?
2: Hey, good afternoon, Reverend. How are you doing, sir?
0: I'm doing well. How are you?
2: Pretty good. You know, I wanted to, I think I heard a part of a conversation yesterday, and I just want to say this. The situation that we're in, no, I need to ask this question. Voting in big numbers can counter this particular situation that we're in, coming out in mass numbers, bigger numbers than we've ever come out before. And that's really a question I'm asking you.
0: I think yes. My answer is yes. I think if we come out in numbers that we never came out before, it would really energize this whole nation to go back another way. I think that if we look crippled by this, the cement will dry where we are.
2: Right. Okay, so then the major solution to this current situation that we're facing is massive voter turnout.
0: Yeah.
2: Now, I want to support that statement. with this argument. The things that they're doing now, the attitude, the disposition that the racists have, the percentage of them historically has always had that position. What they didn't have was power.
0: Right.
2: Right? And the only reason they have power is because we didn't come out in mass numbers to vote them, make sure that they didn't get the power that they're using. My point is that their attitude is not the issue for us. They've been that way for the most part. Stephen Miller has been Stephen Miller for a long time. Trump has been Trump for a long time. J.D. Vance and all of these people, they've been who they are, but they did not have power. And when we didn't come out to vote, follow the good guidance given to us by you and others, the warning, and we relinquished the authority or relinquished the power base, which was the vote, this is the only reason they have the power and are doing what they're doing. So clearly, like you're saying, the best and honest and most convenient solution to this particular problem is to take them out of power. And the best way to take them out of power is through the vote. Does that make sense, Brother Al?
0: Total sense. Total sense.
2: Yeah. Yeah. And clear. Basically clear. You know what I mean? The argument isn't their positioning. They're not going to change their mind because there have been a group of them with this particular mindset throughout history, throughout our experience. But what they didn't have was we had put them in check with the vote, and we did not allow them to get in power to do the abusive things that they're doing now. The only reason they're doing it is because they're in a position of power. The only way we get them out of a position of power is to use the vote.
0: No, but I think you have articulated it well, Jihad, and I think that we got to take some responsibility that they are, just you say, nobody's coming to save us, for us, from us, but us. We got to do that. And I love what you said. Stephen Miller and Donald Trump been like that all along. They just didn't have the power. And the only reason they got the power is a lot of us went for the okey-doke. I was at an event last night, and a guy said to me, a very accomplished, successful black businessman, and he said to me, you know, Reverend Al, I apologize. I said, apologize for what? I thought he had done something personally to me. He said, I apologize because I didn't get out there and support y'all in terms of voting. I could have wrote a check. I could have brought people out. I didn't. I said, well, don't apologize. Let's go to work now. We're getting ready to do our voting brigades all over the country. May go back to do a big Washington march. He said, I'm there. He said, but let me tell you why I apologize. He said, my little daughter, who was 12 when Kamala Harris ran, now going on 14, and she asked me the other day, Dad, did you go out there and help Kamala Harris? And I said, well, not really. She said, did you vote for her? I said, well, I filled out an absentee ballot. She said, well, let me ask you something. She was a lawyer, went to Howard University, HBCU, went through, I think, attorney general. He said, I told her, yeah. Went to become the attorney general of her state, district attorney in her city, U.S. Senator, vice president. If you couldn't get out there with your resources and help her, then why should anybody pay me any mind as a black woman? Why am I even trying? And he said, this was my daughter. And he says, and I couldn't answer her. She said, I ain't going to do all of that. So why even try? Look what y'all did with her. It really got to him. And I think that we don't think like that. I don't know about a woman. I don't know if she could win. You're sending a message to your children when you do that. If you don't have enough self-respect yourself, you're sending a message to your children and grandchildren of the limitations imposed on them by you, no matter how excellent they are. One of the reasons that Jihad, that I can do the things I do is because I had a mother who brought me to people like Adam Clayton Powell and Jesse Jackson, who none of them told me I couldn't do it. People talk about how the boy gonna preach. Because nobody told me I couldn't preach. They put me up, and I preached. And then when I started my youth group at 16, James Brown supported me. It didn't make sense that the biggest black artist in the world would help a teenager with a youth group. But it didn't make nonsense to me because nobody told me no. And we beat down our own possibilities by saying what we can't do rather than what we can do.
2: And not only that, it's the way the system works. You know what I mean? And if we're not going to use the system the way it works, you know, like I heard you earlier when you first came on, you said you're tired of the dreamers and the naysayers and the philosophers and et cetera. That they don't want to work the system like the system is designed to work. And you say many times, when we work it, we win. When we work it, we win. You know what I mean?
0: Yes,
2: so
0: sir.
2: The only choice we have to undo, put these people out of power, is the vote. And the people who talk us out of it or who attempt to discourage the young people from participating, or it's time to also, Reb, just put a fist in their mouth. Because this is critical. If this thing, if they can't see this Virginia decision and these other decisions, one behind another, but not another, and the only reason they can do it is because we didn't vote and we allowed them to get power, and we can't see that we can take the power back and then put them back in check, and they could stay with their thoughts all they want as long as they don't have no power. You understand what I'm saying, Rev?
0: That's exactly right.
2: Oh, thank you, brother. I just wanted to share that with your audience today. That was my expel for Friday.
0: I appreciate it. I really do appreciate it. You hit it right on the head. You energized me all over again. That is the sage of the South, Brother Jihad. Let me take a break. We'll be right back. We have one more hour. You can get your call in or your message board in. 1-877-532-5797. Or go to the message board at

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6: Good afternoon. Look for some delays if you're on 76 headed either east or westbound. You'll find the traffic reduced to one lane at Route 44 for bridge repairs. This is going to last through mid-June. Look for more delays if you're on 77 headed southbound. There's an accident on the exit ramp to Brecksville Road. 490 westbound, you'll find more slow afternoon delays between West 7th Street and 90. We also have reports of another accident in Severance. This crash is on Monticello Boulevard at Hereford Road. Police and EMS are both on the scene. If you're traveling northbound on the Jennings Freeway, look for some slow traffic between the Harvard-Denison exit and the 90-490 split. I'm Lorenzo Ware on Cleveland's News Talk 1490 WEREAM, the People Station. Let's get down
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5: It's Sybil Wilkes with what we need to know. President Trump escalated his feud with House Minority Leader Hakeem Jeffries Thursday, calling for the top Democrat to be charged with inciting violence. The president claims that Leader Jeffries' maximum warfare rhetoric directly encouraged the recent security breach and assassination attempt at the White House Correspondents' Dinner. Tennessee Republicans officially passed a new congressional map that carves up the majority black district in Memphis to improve GOP electoral odds. This move marks Tennessee as the first state to successfully redraw its boundaries following a Supreme Court ruling that significantly weakened federal Voting Rights Act protections. Protesters flooded the state capitol with shouts of "No Jim Crow," while Democratic lawmakers locked arms in a silent demonstration against

0: 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I'm Sybil Wilkes. 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
2: Morning, Joe. How you doing?
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1: He's America's civil rights leader.
3: The New York Times says he's not only the most important person right now in the civil rights movement, but the New York Times says you're the most important person in the Democratic Party.
1: Sharpton.
4: I am here, Reverend Al, with Dr. Glenda Glover at Tennessee State University, and I have the Tennessee State University leaders who all want to thank you for being our civil rights leader.
2: The Attorney General of Black America, Ben Crump.
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4: And I'm probably going to need your help on this legal fight. You know, they shorted the historically black colleges and universities to the tune of about $13 billion. And Tennessee State was the one they shorted the most.
2: Absolutely. Well, let me know. I'm on the next plane as soon as you holler. You know, when Ben Crump called, I don't even question it. I just head to the airport and get the details on the way.
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0: Keeping it real, keeping it real. I am your host, Reverend Al Sharpton, and we're back. 1-877-532-5797. 1-877-532-5797. This is Exhale Friday. Whatever is on your mind, whatever is in your heart, all you have to do is call us and let the nation, let the world. We got Rick in Germany, people on our live stream from other parts of the world. Let the world know what's on your mind. And you know, it's important because people don't understand a lot of people in different parts of the world. And I'm not exaggerating this because I get the text messages and I get the other messages. A lot of people listen in other parts of the world to hear what is going on in America. What are they saying? Are people taking this? Are people quiet? And a lot of times, you know, you get mad and say something at the house and think the world heard you. No, you need to call in and let the world hear you for real, because we're taking all this stuff too lightly. And I tell you something, the more, when going back to jihad in my conversation, the more we don't vote, the more we are co-signing that we are all right with what's going on. Non-vote is consent. And there's no other way to read that, because they're going to say, well, they ain't that upset. Ain't nobody talking about it. Ain't nobody voting about it. They must like being down. Because those that speak against voting have not come up with an alternative that would stop the madness we in. So the only measure that you have is your vote. And if you're not going to use that, you are in effect saying, y'all in charge, do what y'all want with me. There's no other way to look at that. Let's go to Bertha. I'm sorry, before I go to you, Bertha, I see on the board, we are joined, as we are every week, by the co-host of the show that ends the show every week, the last hour of the show. He's a senior pastor of the historic King Solomon Baptist Church in Detroit, Michigan, head of national expansion and Michigan State chair of National Action Network, the Reverend Dr. Charles Williams II. How you doing, Reverend?
1: All is well, and it is always good to be with you on yet another Exhale Friday. Rev, what man meant for evil, God will turn for good. I believe that. And in this moment, our communities, we cannot afford despair. We need determination. And I heard you talking about it at the top of the show. While there are so many who like to wallow in a pool of despair, I ain't voting. I don't know what is good is going to do. We are moving in purpose, on purpose, and into purpose, tanging setbacks into setups. And so while the voting rights has been stricken and while the Supreme Court has made decisive action against voting rights, we're going to vote with our right. We're going to go to these polls all across the country, and we're going to change this Congress. We're going to change the House, and we're going to change the Senate. And we're going to move and operate not from a deficit, but a strength, because they thought that they have killed the movement. And it's like you said, in many cases, folks, if we don't get up and do what we need to do, then they'll say they must like being on the ground. That's right. My favorite Sharpton line, if I hop over this pulpit and I knock you down, that's my fault. If I come back next week and you still laying there, that's your fault.
0: That's right.
1: Join us, nationalactionnetwork.net. 877-626-4651. Get in the movement. We got some action, voter registration, voter mobilization, and then just mobilization, because Nan is going to always be on the ground this summer. So you want to be a part of it, and we want you to be there with us.
0: Absolutely. And one lady, I got to get her permission to call her name. Lady sent me a note that the staff brought to me. She said that, Reverend, I have been saving money. She says she was 82. Mm. I've been saving money for 40 years. And she said, and I really had no use of what I was saving for. I was just going to leave it for my kin. But because you are paying off that mortgage on a building you bought and believe in it, she said, I'm sending you more than $500 because I want to help keep the movement going. Because I want my kids to have an institution that owns something in Harlem and is fighting for us. I mean, it brought tears in my eyes. And I think that when you said that, some people, I asked 100,000 people to send $500 or pledge on it, and a lot of people have. Some are still getting it, or some are going to National Action Network, gotten it, and sending a message or calling us. But I appreciate that. Let me also say that we've had in the interim of the last few days, Reverend Williams has achieved his doctorate. And they had a big event for him. I called in, others called in to now he is, you know, we just as a thing call each other doctor, all the preachers, but you are a real doctor. You are a certified, acclaimed doctor. Tell the audience about it so they can call you Reverend Dr. Williams.
1: They can call. I certified. I graduated last week from the University of Michigan School of Social Work and Sociology, continuing on the work of Dr. King. You know, Dr. King graduated from Boston University, theology and sociology. And this is the work that we're doing. And I mean, it's not for, I don't really care about the title. I've been, like you say, I've been preaching since I was 13. People have been calling me doc since I was 13. It don't really feel no different, quite honestly. But the truth is that, and I told the members of National Action Network and King Solomon, and I certainly appreciate all of them, Josh Mack and Lori Parks and Sam Riddle and Mary Waters and so many who pulled that together, that we've got to bring excellence back to the pulpit. Too many folks have just reduced the pulpit and reduced the pastorate and reduced the black church down to a hustle. That's part of the reason why we got so many young folks who've fallen away from it. And so working with National Action Network, National Action Network is a huge part of King Solomon. Just like in many churches in the South, SCLC was a huge part of their church ministry. Reverend Cavanagh is living proof of that, right? So we, you know, trying to keep that tradition alive every which way possible, whether that be in education and whether that be in the movement work that we're doing. And you leading that way. And hey, when you got yours, I said, I got to follow behind Rev. I got to get mine. So.
0: Well, you got it, and I appreciate you getting it. And I think it was wonderful how Sam Riddle and Lori Parks and them saluted that, because you didn't need to salute. You know who you are and where you are. But again, it sets a standard to our children. And I always talk about children watch things like that, because I was that child looking up. I would watch the church give Bishop Washington his anniversary. So, and then later, people would honor Reverend Bill Jones when I was joined Breadbasket or Jesse. So it made me, in my formative years, before I even got to high school, understand that you should celebrate people that look like you and that are leading in your community. I grew up with that. We are now letting children grow up feeling that you should condemn everybody that's a success model in your community. So now we've gone from, we're going to honor our pastors, we're going to honor the mothers in the community, we're going to honor the entertainers that have helped build with recreation centers, whatever they did. We've gone from that to, oh, so-and-so just got so-and-so. Yeah, that dude ain't nothing, man, blah, blah. We have become addicted to beating down ourselves. And we don't even understand that that is trained behavior, that those that want to keep us down put us down. So somebody jump out there and stand up for something. I wonder what they're getting out of it. You know they got to be hustled somewhere. Why does it have to be hustled somewhere? I mean, who planted that in your head?
1: That's right.
0: Why? It's like I remember I went there was a racial killing in Florida. I believe it was Ocala. And when I got there, people said, one guy was saying on the radio, well, why is Sharpton here? We don't need that. Well, first of all, the victim's family called me. Who is That's we? Right. Who are you speaking for?
1: Right.
0: I mean, so now you're going to speak for a family you don't even know on why I'm coming and what I'm doing? I mean, but we have this syndrome. It's a psychological kind of deficit that we put on ourselves and allowed others to impose it and exploit it. I think that's where we got to be straight up and talk to each other about that. Let's get ready to take our break. We'll be right back. XL Friday. I'm coming to the phone. I'm going to Bertha first. And you on the line. 1-877-532-5797. Shopton. Keeping it real. Be right back.

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0: the second is our co-host. Let's go to Bertha in Cleveland. 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
0: Good afternoon.
1: Reverend, I want to ask you a question before I make my statements. The Met Gala, was it televised? Because I couldn't find it. I wanted to see it because I know you was looking good in the neighborhood.
0: I know somebody was late. I don't really know. But I know it was all over the place, but I really don't know.
1: I really wanted to see it. But on there, I want to talk about Donald Trump and talking about the rhetoric. No one can beat anyone besides his rhetoric. His rhetoric was because of January 6th. Donald Trump is to me, he's a Nazi German, cares nothing about America. He's a liar. He got us in an illegal war. He's a killer as far as I'm concerned because he's killing, I don't care where it is, he's killing people and children and families overseas. He's killing them with our soldiers. He's a felon in the White House. He's talking about wiping out, I forgot the name of the country that he's wiped out, but it was a black country. He just mentioned this last night. He wanted to wipe them out. He also talks about how other people look. He's looking like a hippopotamus with a big face. I'm sorry. But, Reverend, one thing I wanted to say that I was concerned about this father who has a son here in the United States who is dying of stage 4 cancer. They're not allowing him to come over. I just saw that on the news last night. They're not allowing him to come over to see his son. He was one of the ones, I think, that was pushed out of here along with Reverend, with the ISIS, Donald Trump had pushed out with the ISIS. So this young man cannot see his son who is dying of stage 4 cancer. It's terrible.
0: That is terrible.
1: I'm sorry.
0: No, that is terrible.
1: Yeah. And another thing, I worked the elections and people are there. We had a great turnout. We had about over 25 young people, first time voters. We had one 100-year-old lady that came in. She had to be pushed, but she was making sure that she voted. We had a blind man to come in that voted, that never voted before. So this is a serious, serious election. I remember, and you were speaking about the power. I remember, I don't know whether it was Marjorie Greene, I don't want to say it because I can't remember the lady, but I remember this lady making a statement a long time ago that she didn't care who it was, as long as they got the power. Right. The Republicans got the power. She didn't care who it was. Not that she cared that much about Donald Trump, but she wanted him in because they're using him to do a lot of work. We got a lot of people behind the scenes that are being that are using him, and he's like a puppet, although he's a big mess, a big, big mess. So we have a lot of work to do, go from door to door, and we really got a lot of work to do coming up this election. One person that was on this, two people that was on the ballot, and that was Dr. Marcia McCoy and Sherrod Brown. They were the ones who really got my vote. But right. this ballot was confusing to a lot of people. They didn't understand this ballot. So in the process of making everything difficult for us to vote, we need to really get out, talk with the churches, and get out one by one and talk with these people and show these people how Donald Trump made himself look like Jesus. They need to show that all the way. We have a king. It's Jesus. It's not Donald Trump. Thank you, Reverend. Have a blessed day, and tell your daughter Happy Mother's Day.
0: I shall do that. Thank you for that. Let's go to my Ace Boone Coon in Chicago. On the west side, he says the best side. Brother Frank,
2: Yes, sir. Good afternoon, Reverend Al Sharpton and Reverend Charles Williams.
3: Is that Charles?
2: Reverend Williams. What was your first name, Reverend Williams? Is it Charles?
0: It's Charles, yeah.
2: I said, right, okay. Wow. Don't want to come home and sound like a horse of platoon. You know, something needed to be said about us. And that sister early read, Reverend Williams, the only one like you listen, I'm pretty sure you were. And she said it right when she said, we needed this. Maybe this will wake us up. You know, people find I'm concerned, and I'm no Trump. We can talk trash about Donald Trump, all we want to. One thing you got to admit, him and his people understand one thing. In order to get what they want, the country that they want, they got to totally take over the politics. And that's what they're doing. Okay, so you can talk to him about that guy you want to. I think we need to wake up and understand that. Enough we do. I'm going to tell you something. My brothers and sisters in the South, I love y'all. But you see what procrastinating did?
0: Yeah.
2: You see what poor leadership did down there? Okay? You see what fear of turning out in mass numbers and voting? You see what they done to y'all down there? They got y'all, and they're going to put y'all one notch above bondage. That's chains. One notch above it. No representation whatsoever. Coming out of slavery, coming out of bondage, that's what it was. Y'all main mission should have been to totally take over each and every state that had a plantation of slaves. That should have been y'all main mission. We've been telling y'all that for years. You need your butt kicked. You really do. Now look at the mess that we all are in. Okay? Another ball got dropped. I gotta admit, we tried. We built several Black Wall Streets, depending on ourselves. They came in and bombed them. But like Reverend Al was saying, now if I come back next week and you still laying down, that's your fault.
0: That's right.
2: We should have kept getting back. You know what I'm saying? I said, ooh, they are so on time with everything that's being said. You didn't get back up. You didn't rebuild. They can't keep bombing. And in today's time, they can't bomb. Okay? Now, the bottom line is this, my brothers and sisters in the South. It's almost too late. They are trying to totally wipe out now, but y'all, there's no black face at all in a local and a national level of legislation. This is their goal. Now, you got to depend on white people. Hope enough white people wake up and join with y'all, and like they did back, come to the 1800s, said, look, this is not right. This is totally evil to have a whole demographic of people have no representation in government. And they're right. Now you got to depend on that. One thing you got to depend on also, another thing also, you better go out there and reach some youngsters, because you're going to need them. You're not going to win that war down there. You're not going to take them out one state down there. If you want to read some youngsters on that. Dr. King understood that. Well, boy, O'Connor, when they locked up all the guns down there, what did Dr. King do? He went and got the youngsters, he woke them up, and they won.
0: That's how they won. You won the debate. Thank you, Frank. Let's take a break. Be right back. Keeping it real. Shopton. Dr. Williams. Be right back.
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0: 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Everyone knows Tony Masaccio.
1: Tony Masaccio here live at Corbo's. 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

0: back. It's XL Friday. Dr. Charles Williams is our co-host. Don't forget, this weekend, Politics Nation is going to be off the chain because all of what's going on needs to be dealt with, and I have the people in the mix. Don't be guessing and going by your local newscaster that won't tell the whole story. I'm going to have the real principals in Saturday and Sunday, 5 p.m. Eastern Time on MS Now. I'm going to start tomorrow with going into Indiana, where the Republican MAGA people beat the Republicans that were more moderate and now going after redistricting. What happened on the ground in Indiana? I'm going to have the black congressman of Indiana, Congressman Andre Carson, who's black and Muslim. What is the strategy going to be? The Tennessee legislature redrew the congressional map in Tennessee yesterday and took down the lines of the black populated district. The one majority black district in Tennessee, they broke up. I'm going to have the man that now represents it, Congressman Steve Cohen, who represented a mostly black district, and he's white. And I'm going to have him on tomorrow. I'm going to have the day after the young man that was challenging him for that seat that led the protest there yesterday, State Rep Justin Pearson. So I'm going to have one on Saturday, the other on Sunday. I'm going to have the Congresswoman Suzanne DelBene of the state of Washington, who's the chair of the Democratic, the DCCC. She's supposed to be dealing with congressional races. What's the strategy? What are y'all going to do? How do we turn this around? I know what we're going to do is fight, but what are y'all going to do? I'm also going to have on Sunday, Congressman Jim Clyburn. They're talking about redrawing the district lines in South Carolina, which would try to knock out his seat. Can they get away with it, Congressman Clyburn? I'm going to have on, as I said, Justin Pearson from Tennessee. How is he as a state legislature that was roughed, in my opinion, where it looked he was being treated roughly by the state troopers as they tried to argue against this vote that destroyed the lines? Where do we go from here? I'm going to have Justin on Sunday night. I'm going to have on the talk about the legislation that allows Connecticut to sue ICE agents. I'm going to have on Governor Ned Lamont, the governor of Connecticut. I'm going to have the head of the Legal Defense Fund, NAACP Legal Defense Fund, that argued the case against redistricting in the Supreme Court, Janae Nelson. And, of course, I'm going to have Kimberly Crenshaw on. She has a new book out. So, I mean, you're going to be glued to the set both nights. And you should be, because we're under assault. And nothing is more important than what we're doing now. I know it's Mother's Day weekend, and I'm sure a lot of you are gathering. Just turn it on 5 p.m. Eastern time and let the family see it, because it touches every family. You that are in the New Jersey, Connecticut, New York area, meet me in the morning at the Saturday Action Rally. We are at the historic Mother AME Zion Church, 137th Street and Lenox Avenue, 9 a.m. to 11 a.m. I'll be there. We're going to be dealing with how we're going to break down these voting brigades all over the country. Certainly, many of you that listened to this program all day saw our chapter leader in Chattanooga saying, Rev, you got to come through here. We're going to lay out how we're going to do it. We have got to form brigades that's committed to go to door-to-door, church-to-church, and pull people out, register them, and whatever laws they make, teach them on what we can do, what we cannot do. And we're going to start that tomorrow at the Saturday Action Rally. I'll be there to do it, Mother AME Zion. And I have a special Mother's Day message for our Mother's Day. You that are not in the New York area, you can watch it live on Impact Television, or you can watch it at nationalactionnetwork.net and go to live stream, or you can go to YouTube/NAN, YouTube/NAN. All right, let's go back to the phones. Let me go to the one and only in uncomparable, irreplaceable, in Cleveland, Ohio, as the president of the Greater Cleveland Chapter of National Action Network, Reverend Williams, Rod, bring on McCoy. What's going on in Cleveland, in Detroit in the morning, Saturday Action Rally? Almost slipped.
1: All good, Rev. Look, want to join us tomorrow, 10 a.m., historic King Solomon Baptist Church. We will be meeting with the Senator Haley Stevens, senatorial candidate, and we're going to ask her some questions and find out if this is our if she's headed in the right direction. We also going to have a special Mother's Day message, of course, and we want you to begin. Detroit folks and Michigan folks, bringing in your commitments for our national office. We're going to support in a big way our national office to make sure that we keep our organization long and strong. 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
0: All right. 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
2: As always, thank you so much to our honorable founder and president, our leader, our distinguished proficient in your profession. You are proficient, doctor. Let me just share with you also our graduate, Reverend Dr. Charles Williams. Thank you so much. I just want you to know that on Tuesday, May the 5th, during our midterm primary election, the voters turned out and they were prepared. That message resonated with the voters. Get rid of the tricks in 2026. Anytime you have Republicans going to the polls, showing up at the polls and stopping and saying, Dr. McCoy, I just had to switch my party.
0: Well.
2: I said, what? You did what? You know I had to act shocked. But we have to also remember in November, anytime I have to spend $70.33 to fill up my tank, and it didn't fill it up. But when it reached that amount, I thought it was going to stop at 30, but it kept going. I hurried up and yanked that pump out of my tank. But having said that, we are definitely geared up, fired up, hoping you call a meeting in D.C. or wherever to make sure that we all have the same message across the nation. Bishop.
3: Dr. Al Shopton.
0: Yes, sir.
3: Dr. Charles Williams.
1: Yes, sir.
3: Hold my mule, my brother.
1: I got you.
3: On January 20th, 2017, upon being sworn in as President of the United States of America, convicted Donald Trump, uttered these words. He said, from this day forward, it's going to be America first. With his right hand in the air and his left hand not on his 2 Corinthians Bible, he solemnly swore to make America first. I will never let you down, he said. I will stop the carnage right here and now. Every decision on taxes, trade, economic immigration will be made to the benefit of the American workers and the American family. America first, in the mind, heart, and soul of convicted felon Donald Trump, mind is an America that defies the U.S. Constitution, disregards truth, and dedicates itself to a dictatorial, authoritarian system of white nationalist supremacy. Without question, this twisted, narcissistic, racist bigot is a serial, proverbial, and notorious liar. It means nothing to him to tell a bald-faced lie and follow that up with 35,573-plus lies, approximating 21 lies a day. America first to the convicted felon Donald Trump means that you pledge to end all wars. And what do? You create and initiate a war with Iran with no strategic plan to enter or exit and causes 13 American soldiers' lives and thousands of human beings, including women and children, killed. The longer this war lasts with Iran and convicted felon Donald Trump, it appears that a little strait Hormuz, 100 miles long and 40 miles wide, will prove to be his defeat. pretty soon, food prices, gas prices, living prices, health prices, child care prices will make life so expensive that hardly anyone can survive except Trump and his millionaire and billionaire friends. America First means that stripping America, black people and people of color of every civil right, economic rights, human rights possible. It means gutting, eviscerating, obliterating the 1964 and 5 Civil Rights Act that provided black people the right to vote. You call an ex-president a monkey and his wife an idiot. You abduct a president of Venezuela. You threaten Greenland, Cuba, Nigeria, and the Panama Canal and kill to open the Strait of Hormuz. Your policies raise food prices where Americans have to decide between medicine and food, between driving or riding a bicycle. Gas prices are astronomical and runaway inflation rates. America First means to deny black people the right to participate in American democracy. America First to Donald Trump means creating and initiating an insurrection against your own government and pardoning the perpetrators who kill police and create chaos. America First means loving the greatest house in of all time, Justice Clarence Thomas, who might be our color, but sure as hell is not our kind, a despicable piece of obnoxious excrement. This America First is an America not of the people, by the people, and for the people. It is an America of the millionaires and billionaires and racist lackeys who suck up and drink convicted felon Donald Trump's Kool-Aid, a white supremacy, Nazi-loving, narcissistic, bigoted lies, and golden ballroom. Wake up, America. Voting for this wannabe king and dictator will decimate this democracy and kill this nation. Thank you, Doctor.
4: Ditto.
0: Thank you very much, Bishop E.T. Cavanaugh, Dr. Marcia McCoy. Let me thank you, Reverend Dr. Charles Williams. Let me thank all of you that called in, listened in, you that called in and couldn't get through, but hung in there anyhow. Remember, whatever you do, wherever you go, however you feel, tell somebody, tell anybody, tell everybody that Reverend Al told you personally,
5: keep it real.
0: Whatever you do, keep it real. Happy Mother's Day this Sunday. God bless.
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2: Good afternoon. Look for some delays if you're on 76 headed either east or westbound. You'll find the traffic reduced to one lane at Route 44 for bridge repairs. This is going to last through mid-June. Look for more delays if you're on 77 headed southbound. There's an accident on the exit ramp to Brecksville Road. 490 westbound, you'll find more slow afternoon delays between West 7th Street and 90. We also have reports of another accident in Severance. This crash is on Monticello Boulevard at Hereford Road. Police and EMS are both on the scene. If you're traveling northbound on the Jennings Freeway, look for some slow traffic between the Harvard-Denison exit and the 90-490 split. I'm Lorenzo Ware on Cleveland's News Talk 1490 WEREAM, the People Station.
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0: Hey, Minister Dee Dee, back at it again for another week. I hope you guys have had a blessed week. I know I have. We are going to be getting into a very interesting topic today. Go with me to Revelation 7. Revelation 7, verse 11 and 12. And it says, "And all the angels stood round about the throne and about the elders and the four beasts, and fell before the throne on their faces and worshiped God, saying, Amen, blessing and glory and wisdom and thanksgiving and honor and power and might be unto our God forever and ever. Amen." The question today is, what does it mean to honor God? What does it mean to honor God? I know if you've been in church, you know, any amount of time, you heard the phrase to give, the scripture pertaining to giving honor to whom honor is due. You hear about honoring your mother and father. You hear all these particular sayings when it comes to honor. But what does it mean to honor God? We're going to talk about it a little bit more when we get back after this break.
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1: Secure your place in heaven now. By reading this prayer out loud, you can secure your spot in heaven. Let's begin. I love you, Jesus. I admit today that I am a sinner. I ask you by faith through grace to forgive me of my sins. I believe in my heart that you died for me. I thank you for coming to earth in a fleshly body and dying on the cross for the forgiveness of my sins. I believe you rose from the dead on the third day with all power over Satan. I believe you have given me the same power to defeat the very devil that tried to defeat you. I thank you for giving me your saving grace, righteousness, and deliverance power to free me from being a slave to sin. I ask you to guide me in all things through the ministry of the Holy Ghost. Give me the ability to understand the hidden truths in your word. I ask you for your wisdom, a loving heart, and a genuine desire to help others by fulfilling your will for my life. Jesus, you are now the Lord of my life, and my will is your will. The word of God now rules me. Lead me to the church home that you would have me to go to. In Jesus' name, amen.

0: Okay, we are back. And that song was Great God, Great Praise by Kurt Carr and the Kurt Carr Singers. Now, we are talking about what does it mean to honor God? Now, you can give me a call at 216-578-1490, and you can tell me what it means to honor God to you. What does that mean to you? Go with me to Matthew 15. Matthew 15, verse 8 is a very familiar scripture. I'm sure you've heard it. It says, "This people draweth nigh unto me with their mouth and honoreth me with their lips, but their heart is far from me." Jesus here is talking about people who talk a good game. You know those type of people who always got a praise on their lips. They always got a word. They always got, you know, they have a very holy demeanor. But God is saying their walk does not match their talk. They honor them with their mouth, but their heart is not where it needs to be. They say all these wonderful things about God and to God with praise and worship songs and hallelujahs and thank you, Jesus. But it is the deceitfulness of their heart that rules them. They are anti-Christ in their actions. The things that they do don't line up with God and his will and what he would have them to do and how he would have them to be and how he would have them to act. Ask yourself, is God your ruler? You know, we talk about how much we love God. We talk about how much God loves us. But is God your ruler? We talk about him being our savior, but not only is he supposed to be your savior, he's supposed to be your ruler. Does he rule what you do? Do your actions line up with his will for your life? So there is so much more to honoring God than just what you say out your mouth. It all has to do with what you do. We'll talk about it a little bit more after this.
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0: Awesome Is Our God by Israel and New Breed. Now, we are talking about what does it mean to honor God? Now, you can give me a call at 216-578-1490 and discuss what it means to you to honor God. How do you honor God? Now, let's take a step back for a moment because we did talk about Matthew 15:8. Let's take a step back and define the word honor. One definition of the word honor is high respect, as for worth, merit, or rank. Now, think about that for a minute. Worth, merit, and rank. What is God's worth to you in your life? What is his worth? What is his value? What value do you put on God? What does he really mean to you? A lot of us talk about how much God loves us, how much we claim to love God, but what value do you really put on your relationship that you have with God? Do you pray? Do you seek his face? Do you seek his will? Do you seek his ways? Do you allow him to rule everything that you do? What value do you put on God? And then let's talk about merit for a minute. Has God shown you the merit worthy of honor? Has he not shown you the content of character that makes him worthy of your honor? Let's talk about his grace and his mercy. Let's talk about the death, burial, and resurrection of our Lord and Savior, Jesus Christ. Was that not enough for you to honor God? But yet so many of us fail to honor God in the proper way, because there is a proper way to honor God. And not everything that we do honors God. There's a way that seems right, and it's not all the time. Now, where does God rank in your life? Is he number one? Do you put God and the things of God first? What rank does God have in your life? Do you spend time in his word? And I'm not saying it like I'm perfect, because I'm not. Do you spend time in his word? Do you spend time in prayer? Do you spend time in his throne? Do you spend time just reverencing God? Do you spend time ministering to other people about God? What rank does God? Do people know that God is the most important person in your life? How is that exhibited to others? What rank does God have in your life? That is all a part of honoring God. Now, if you want to give me a call and tell me how you honor God, you can do that. But we're going to talk about the proper way to honor God. And then the question we're going to talk about when we come back is, does God honor us as his children? We'll talk about it a little bit more when we get back after this break.
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0: And that was Richard Smallwood with Vision. The name of that song is Same God. Now, we were talking about what does it mean to honor God? And we define the word honor as meaning high respect as for worth, merit, or rank. But there's another definition of the word honor that I saw that was very interesting. And the question that it poses is, does God honor us as his children? And that definition of the word honor is the privilege of being associated with or receiving favor from a respected person, group, or organization. Now, we as the children of God have the privilege of being associated with God and receiving favor from God as his children. So, in a sense, God does honor us as his children. Some of us want and expect honor in the form of favor from God without giving him the honor he deserves as God and ruler. You know, we don't honor God with our obedience. The word of God has specific rules that God expects us to follow. There are things that God is, you know, sternly against, that the church is beginning to accept, affirm, and approve of. There are things that God has instructed the church to do that it is not doing. The body of Christ is not walking in the purpose for which God created it, not fulfilling the will and not fulfilling the great commission of God. We don't honor God with our time. Do you serve God? I know a lot of people think when I go to church, I sing in the choir, I'm an usher, and I'm a this and I'm a that. But those things that you do, that's for you. That's to help you maintain your relationship with God. But do you serve God? Are you being obedient to the call that's on your life? Because yes, you may be an usher in the church, but is that what God called you to do? He gave all of us the Great Commission. That's applicable to every last one of us. We all have a ministry. We all have a responsibility to evangelize and bring people to Christ. Are you doing that? Outside of the building, outside of the four walls, outside of your comfort zone. When I first began radio, this was not a comfort zone for me. It's still not a comfort zone now. I started being a guest segment on somebody else's show. And then God blessed this show to expand. But there was a desire within my heart to be able to evangelize and do more than just a few minutes of a segment. And if you have a desire to do more for God, God will open up the ways for you to be able to serve him and do more. And I'm not disqualifying the things that are being done within the body of Christ. I'm just saying there are more to do. There's more to do. I remember one time I was sitting in church and God specifically let me know, because there was so much infighting in the church. You had people trying to vie for the pastor's favor and being able to do this in the church and being able to do that in the church and being able to be in this position and run this ministry and do all this within the church, within those four walls. You had people arguing and disliking one another to try to be able to do something in the church. And God let me know that that was never necessary, because the church is beyond the four walls. If you look to God for what he would have you to do, it's going to go beyond the four walls of the church. God's body is bigger than just a physical building. He will have you do stuff within the community. He'll have you do stuff online. He'll have you do stuff on the radio. If you are blessed to be able to be on TV, God has so many doors that he can open, but we have to look beyond the church doors and beyond the four walls of the church and be able to do more. As the body of Christ, are we honoring God with our bodies? The Bible says to present your body as a reasonable sacrifice, holy and acceptable. Are we doing that as the body of Christ? You have people who are in fornication, in adultery, in other sexual sins that God is specifically forbidden, but yet claim that God honors them and God wants and God's favor and God loves them and God this and God that. And yes, God does love, but God expects obedience. He expects for us to honor him with our bodies and what we do. Some of us don't like to honor God with our money. When it comes to tithing and offerings. Now, I have a specific teaching that I'm going to do on tithing. But do you take 10% of your income and dedicate it to the Lord's work? A lot of people don't believe in tithing to the church. And I'm not going to speak ill against that because I'm not against that. But do you take 10% of your income, sit before the Lord and say, Lord, what would you have me to do with this? To glorify you, to bring people to you, to win souls to the kingdom. Do you honor God with your children? A lot of us don't even honor God with our children. The Bible says train up a child in the way that they should go. And when they're older, they won't depart from it. But a lot of parents don't make their children go to church. They'll make them go to school. They'll make them go to the doctor. Why do you make your children go to the doctor when they don't want to go? Because you know they need to go to the doctor in order to maintain good health, to make sure that their teeth healthy, make sure that their bones healthy, make sure that they're healthy. But you don't make them go to church to make sure that they're spiritually healthy. So many parents come to church while their children are sitting at home. You're not even honoring God with the way that you parent. And I'm not coming down on anybody. I want you to be able to open your eyes and see that there are ways that you can honor God that you may not be honoring God in right now. And it's not too late to make a change. I remember when I first got, well, I'm not going to say first got saved. When I first made the conscious decision to turn my life around, my children were not little bitty children, but they weren't, you know, they were like middle age children. They were like 11, 10, 9-ish. You know, they were old enough to understand, but not that young, not that old. And I remember when I started going to the church regularly, my children went with me. When I went, they went. And it wasn't for lack of a babysitter or them not being old enough to be at home, but I just felt like as their parent, it was my responsibility for them to come to church. And they learned as I learned. I taught them as I learned. We have Bible study at home. Are you teaching your children? Do they know what you know? You may even bring them to church, but do you take time to teach them what you know? I have my children now that they are grown. My baby is about to be 31 years old this year. But they can actually quote stuff back to me that I've taught them back when they were teenagers. Stuff that they learned in church. But church should not be the only place that your children learn about God. They should be hearing it from you. They should be learning it from the way that they see you live. Are you honoring God? There are so many ways that we can honor God in our everyday lives. Even the way we carry ourselves at work can bring God honor. Do you gossip, backbite? Do you do what your bosses tell you to do without giving them a word back? Where does your integrity lie? When it comes to work, what would your coworkers say about you as it relates to your relationship with God? Do they even know you have a relationship with God? And I'm not saying that you have to go on your job and evangelize, because there are certain things in place where that might not be feasible. But religion is not forbidden to the point that your coworkers can't know the God that you serve through the way that you are at work. There's so many different ways to honor God. And I would like to see us as a church come to a place, as the body of Christ, not a church, as the body of Christ, come to a place where putting God first, honoring God, is at the forefront of everything that we do. Do you give God honor in your marriage? Does the way that you communicate with your spouse, the way you are with your husband, the way you are with your wife, does it honor God? That matters. How you treat your children. Let's step back away from teaching them when it comes to the word of God, but how you treat your children, how you treat your neighbors, how you treat your friends, how you treat people in general. Does it honor God? Does it bring God honor? Does it glorify God? Can God look at you and say, you know what? That's one of mine right there. We'll talk about it a little bit more when we get back after this break.
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5: If you're proud of the God that you serve, and you know that there is nobody like our God, put those hands together. There's nobody greater. There's nobody that can compare to our God. There you go. Simple song says it like this.

is greater. Our God is stronger. There is no

And the first song you heard was Nobody Like Our God by Myron Butler and Levi. And the song that you just heard, which I absolutely love, I mean, I really love that song, is called Purpose Over Pleasure. I'm going to say it again. The name of that song is Purpose Over Pleasure by Jonathan Taylor. I feel like every believer needs to have that song on their playlist. Again, it's called Purpose Over Pleasure by Jonathan Taylor. Now, we're talking about what does it mean to honor God? And we've all learned about honoring our parents. We've learned about honoring our spiritual leaders. We've learned about honoring those that have rule over us, like bosses, employers. We've learned about even honoring the laws of our land by obeying those. We've learned so much about honor that I think it just has not been touched upon enough what it actually means to honor God. And that's what we're talking about today. What does it mean to honor God? And we honor God when we live life in accordance to his will, to his word and his will. Let me say that again. We honor God when we live life according to his word and his will. And that's a combination. Because so many times people don't want to obey God's word. They don't want to walk in his will. And that's what's more important than anything. It's easy to serve the church. It's not that easy to serve God. There's a difference between the two. A lot of times when we get in a choir and we sing and we usher and we do all those different things in the church, we're serving the church. But are you really serving God? Because to serve God is going to pull you out of those four walls, like I said earlier. Go with me to Matthew chapter 6, starting at verse 31.

the kingdom of God and his righteousness, and all these things shall be added unto you. Again, we honor God when we live life according to his word and his will. It is his will that you seek him and his righteousness before anything. When it's time to make a decision, when it's time to decide on what you're going to do or anything like that, it's for you to seek God first. I don't care what it is in life. If you seek God first, that is honoring God. That's honoring God first. That's honoring God's word first, because his word tells you to seek ye first the kingdom of God. And a lot of times when you look at this particular scripture, honor is not the first thing that comes to mind, because we're in such a need-based gospel that's being preached. What we need from God. So when we look at this scripture, we're looking at this scripture as it relates to what we need from God as his children. But the main thing that this scripture is telling us that we need is to seek ye first the kingdom of God and his righteousness. That's what we need before anything. And he said, if you do that, he will honor that effort by making sure that all of the things that you need be added onto you. God promises to favor you. God would honor you with everything that you need, but you have to seek ye first the kingdom of God and his righteousness. That is a form of honor. So oftentimes when we get in these desperate situations and we get in these predicaments, we don't necessarily go to God first. Sometimes people will go to the pastor first. They'll go to a friend first. They'll go to the social media. They'll go to Google to try to get an answer. When God says to seek him before anything, what does your prayer life look like? Your prayer life is a way to honor God. Because you're acknowledging the fact, first of all, that he's there. And you're acknowledging the fact that it's necessary for you to communicate with him. And you're honoring the fact that he comes first in your life. Honor God by seeking him. Honor God by obeying his word. Honor God by fulfilling his will for your life. What is his will for your life? Do you even know? So oftentimes we allow the church to dictate to us what it is that we need to be doing to please God. Because so oftentimes we allow the visionary of the church to determine what it is that God would have you to do. And I'm not saying that it's not necessary for the leader of the church to be involved in what it is that you're doing for God. But at the end of the day, that's a conversation between you and God. And then you need to take that conversation back to your leader and tell him, thus saith the Lord. This is what I believe God would have me to be doing. And if your leader is of God and hears God, that leader is going to know when you come to him that that thing is of God. And is going to do whatever they can to support you and what it is that you believe God would have you to do. Now, don't go to your leader with no foolishness, with stuff that doesn't line up with the word of God, because any God-guided leader is going to know the difference. God is going to have been and spoke to that leader before you even speak to them. But so many times we're not seeking God for his will, for our lives, what he would have us to be doing specifically for him. So if I don't leave you with anything else tonight, I want you to remember that we honor God when we live life according to his word and his will.

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4: And I'm probably going to need your help on this legal fight. 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And Tennessee State was the one they shorted the most.
2: Absolutely. Well, let me know. I'm on the next plane as soon as you holler. You know, when Ben Crump called, I don't even question it. I just head to the airport and get the details on the way.
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Keeping it real, keeping it real. I am your host, Reverend Al Sharpton, and we're back. It's XL Friday. We're also saluting mothers in advance of Mother's Day this Sunday. 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And don't forget, I'm excited about this weekend's Politics Nation. Both days have people that are right in the thick of the fight. I have both days. I have Indiana primary this week, where the five Republicans that were with Trump beat the other Republicans opposed to Trump. And the Indiana House is talking about, since they feel they got some Trump MAGA muscle, changing some of the district lines again there. So I have Congressman Andre Carson, the only black congressperson in the state of Indiana, on what they're going to do about it, what it means.